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3: 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Okay, so I'm going to tell you, we're going to do something different.
4: Okay.
3: Two stories.
4: Got it.
3: And it's a use of AI, and I want you to tell me which is real and which is fake.
4: One was written by AI and one was written by...
3: No, these are two uses of AI. But let me explain. You have picture day with the kids.
4: Mm-hmm.
3: And how much do school pictures cost now?
4: I think the smallest package we could have bought was $28 a kid.
3: Okay. And you've got five. It's a lot.
4: Yeah.
3: It adds up. Okay. So this is two stories, and then you tell me which is real and which is fake.
4: Okay.
3: Story A is a school district is letting kids skip the boring blue background. For $7.50 more, the photographer's AI swaps any background that the kid wants in their school photo. They could be in outer space. They could be at the beach. They could be riding a dinosaur. The most popular pick so far is standing next to Taylor Swift.
4: Okay.
3: Okay.
4: For a school photo.
3: For a school photo.
4: Okay.
3: Or story B. A mom with some kids didn't want to pay for three sets of school photos. So she stood her kids against a plain wall at home, snapped photos on her phone, uploaded the pictures to ChatGPT and said, make these look like a school photo. And then seconds later, she had custom school portraits.
4: Okay.
3: So which story is true? And which story is fake?
4: Well, a school photo has a classic look. When you see, if you walk into somebody's house and they've got, you know, three kids and there's three pictures side by side hanging on the wall, you can tell, oh, those are their school photos. They must buy them every year.
3: Life touch.
4: And put the first one in front and save them all behind. If you're floating in space or standing next to Taylor Swift, that's not a school photo. No parent's going to pay for that because you're going to ruin the ambiance, the feel of a school photo. So I'm going to say the second story is true. The first one is fake.
3: You are correct.
4: Thank you.
3: Now, some parents are even taking it further, is that they're getting the photographer's proof pictures, the ones that have the watermark on it.
4: Right.
3: And then uploading that to AI and say, can you scrub off that watermark for me?
4: Brilliant.
3: That could break federal copyright law. The photographer owns the picture.
4: Then just take the kid again. I know I didn't do this. I know someone who had to go to a radio station event. And when they were there, the salesperson told this person, we're not going to name them, to make sure that they take 8 to 10 photos so they could get paid. And that person forgot.
3: Oh, no.
4: So that person went back and just took photos of the building and had a website. Add in all of the things that were supposed to be there and sent those to the salesperson.
3: Did it work?
4: Nope.
3: Oh, what happened?
4: They said, don't worry. The promotions people took all the photos for you.
3: Oh, nice.
4: It was pretty obvious that they were AI.
3: That's funny. 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
5: Fox News, I'm Carmen Roberts. The Fly Dubai co-pilot who allegedly tried to hijack that commercial jet bound for Israel was barred from flying for a different airline.
6: According to people familiar with the matter, the suspect in this case had previously been hired by Oman Air, but was later grounded by the airline over suspicion of his activities.
5: Fox's Jeff Paul in Tel Aviv.
6: The Associated Press has identified the pilot as Hammam al-Hammami. The Emiratis, who are leading the investigation, now saying the suspect attacked the captain of the aircraft using an axe that's normally kept in the cockpit for emergencies.
5: Cornell University President Michael Kotlikoff said in a video statement today the alleged 2024 gang rape of a student raises troubling questions about the university's handling of the allegations and that Cornell must do better. 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
7: Here's a look at your weekend weather on the North Coast. It's looking like we can expect a bit of dense fog. It'll be persisting through to the evening. Otherwise, we might have some partly sunny conditions peaking through in the midday. Temperatures are going to be in the high 60s to low 70s, and we can expect a bit of cloud coverage later on in the evening. Temperatures in the evenings are going to dip down to the mid 50s. A bit of a breeze should be blowing through, but it won't register on any sort of scale. And that's a look at your weather here on the North Coast.
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2: I'm Roger Stern. The Coast Guard searching for an air ambulance plane traveling from Bermuda to Boston that disappeared with six people on board.
3: The state agency, which operates Logan International Airport, shared the following statement. Quote, we can confirm that the aircraft did not arrive at Boston Logan as scheduled.
2: Fox's CB Cotton. We're learning more about the first officer who allegedly stabbed his captain during that Fly Dubai flight to Israel.
4: According to people familiar with the matter, the suspect in this case had previously been hired by Oman Air, but was later grounded by the airline over suspicion of his activities. The suspect in this case eventually was given a ground job with Oman Air.
2: Fox's Jeff Paul, no word on why Oman Air was suspicious of the pilot. 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
6: Here's a look at your weekend weather on the North Coast. It's looking like we can expect a bit of dense fog. It'll be persisting through to the evening. Otherwise, we might have some partly sunny conditions peeking through in the midday. Temperatures are going to be in the high 60s to low 70s, and we can expect a bit of cloud coverage later on in the evening. Temperatures in the evenings are going to dip down to the mid 50s. A bit of a breeze should be blowing through, but it won't register on any sort of scale. And that's a look at your weather here on the North Coast.
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2: 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Our question of the day, posed by Judy, who's a loyal Lars listener. She wrote in, why don't the authorities use fentanyl to put an inmate to death? I actually think that's a fantastic idea. Although way back in the day when we talked about the death penalty, which I'm a fan of, I believe the death penalty does a lot of good for society, and it's supported by an amazing majority of Americans, anywhere from 65 to 80%, virtually every demographic, male, female, Republican, Democrat, black, Hispanic, white, all support the death penalty, and yet the elites don't like it. And then in Tennessee yesterday, you had a botched execution, but an awful lot of the botched part of it, there have been botched executions before, but this young lady who should have been put to death about 30 years ago for the murder that she acknowledges that she did, she killed a 19-year-old girl, and she was convicted of that crime, and she was sentenced to death. And here we are 31 years later, and they finally try to put her to death, and they say she had blown out veins, she had weak veins, whether that's from intravenous drug use or whatever, and they had apparently some when a drug is not strong anymore because it's been on the shelf too long, the pentobarbital that they were using was very, very weak, and she apparently complained that her arm was burning, which tells you that perhaps the drugs were not making it in her veins to her head. They were instead leaking into the muscles around those veins, and as a result, she was not put to death. She may, in fact, have suffered brain damage because of that. But this is not rocket science. The drugs that they use to put people to death, death by injection, which is the way that's commonly used in American states today, although some states still have hanging and some states still have the firing squad. But the drugs they use are the same drugs that a vet uses when you bring in your dog or cat to have your dog or cat put down at the end of its life or when your dog or cat has become too ill. And the fact that all the people who hate the death penalty, they have worked overtime to try to make sure the pharmaceutical companies will not provide states like Tennessee with the drugs they need to do a legitimate job and execute inmates. Now, you can say, but I oppose the death penalty. Fine, you can oppose it. There isn't a state in America where, given a choice, the voters have voted down the death penalty, not even notoriously liberal states like California. So, is it a little bit beyond for groups to go out and say, well, if we can't win persuading the public to get rid of the death penalty, we'll simply make it technically impossible to carry out the death sentence? That doesn't seem like a legitimate thing to do. Now, on that note, I want to go to Bob, who's a naysayer, because I brought up, I think it was yesterday, the state of California has a member of Congress who's now introduced a bill that would put BB guns and pellet guns on the same basis of buying firearms like AR-15s or pistols, and that you would have to fill out a Form 4473 and go through a background check to be able to buy a pellet gun or a BB gun that fires a projectile more than 900 feet per second. I think it's a lunatic idea, but Bob disagrees with me. So let's see what Bob has to say. Hey, Bob, welcome to the program. We love naysayers on this show. So what do you and I disagree about when it comes to BB guns?
18: Well, Lars, unfortunately, there's been a lot of advancements in BB guns recently, and in several states in the country, you can big game hunt with some of these BB guns that are produced. I don't really disagree with you on the fact that having to do a background check in order to buy a BB gun is right, but the problem is you have so many irresponsible parents anymore. I mean, I grew up with guns, not BB guns, but guns, yep, in my bedroom closet from the time I was born. And the difference
19: so did
18: is...
19: I. So what? But I'm not getting your point. You're saying to be able to regulate the irresponsible people, we're going to put more rules on all the responsible law-abiding people. Is that what you're proposing?
18: Well, that's where I'm not agreeing with that, because for most of us that have been around guns all of our lives, we're responsible and we know better.
19: Yeah, I know, but the bill the guy has introduced would apply to everybody. So understand, right, you're backing the idea that we should put BB guns and pellet guns on the same basis as a full-on firearm and say, because modern BB guns and pellet guns have much higher muzzle velocities and can throw a projectile farther, that we should then subject them to the same kind of limitations that are currently applied to pistols and rifles? You sure you want to support
18: for
19: that?
18: For you and me, Lars, no.
19: No, but we're not talking about you and me. We're talking about a law that either applies to everybody or doesn't apply to everybody. So are you in favor of putting that limitation on Americans? And if you're going to do that, let me ask you this. Do you think that the average wrist rocket is about as dangerous as some of those pellet guns?
18: No,
19: It's not. How about my compound bow? My compound bow, I can usually fire an arrow somewhere between 270 feet per second and 330 feet per second, and I know that's enough to put an arrow through a big game animal, so I know that it's, and it has, so it's likely to be able to do the same kind of thing to a human being. Should bows and arrows also be subject to that limitation?
18: No, and Lars, like I said, for responsible people like you and me that understand,
19: you don't get that choice, Bob. You understand if you put the law on the books, it doesn't just apply to the non-responsible; it applies to everybody.
18: I realize that, but we're getting more and more of these non-responsible people around the country. Watch the news every day, and you see what I mean.
19: I understand your point, but do you want to then put those, because every time you put limitations and say citizens get fewer rights, citizens get fewer liberties, you're taking away the very thing that I think Americans care about the most. And I cannot agree with that idea. But I always appreciate a good naysayer, so thank you very much for the call. Hey, everybody talks about those weight loss injections. You know the ones I'm talking about, the GLP-1s. And I will admit, the results are dramatic. They work by lowering your blood.

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2: I'm Roger Stern. We're now learning that the first officer who stabbed the captain on that Dubai flight had been grounded by another airline.
3: The suspect in this case was previously hired by Oman Air, but was later given a ground job over suspicion of his activities. Now, exactly what those activities were has not been disclosed yet.
2: Fox's Jeff Paul, the flight landed safely and the captain is recovering. A disturbing report regarding the investigation into an alleged gang rape of a Cornell University student at a frat house.
4: She gave a statement to Cornell University police, and new reports say that she did tell them she was raped, but that may not have been passed on to the district attorney.
2: Fox's Eric Shawn, the case has now been taken away from the local DA. 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
5: Here's a look at your weekend weather on the North Coast. It's looking like we can expect a bit of dense fog. It'll be persisting through to the evening. Otherwise, we might have some partly sunny conditions peeking through in the midday. Temperatures are going to be in the high 60s to low 70s, and we can expect a bit of cloud coverage later on in the evening. Temperatures in the evenings are going to dip down to the mid 50s. A bit of a breeze should be blowing through, but it won't register on any sort of scale. And that's a look at your weather here on the North Coast.
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0: The Bembo Historic Inn is celebrating its centennial year. 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
2: News. I'm Deborah Valentine. Debris has been found in ocean waters off Nantucket Island that is suspected of being that of an air ambulance traveling from Bermuda to Boston's Logan International Airport.
3: The plane plummeted from 24,000 feet to 11,000 feet in just 3 minutes. Six people are on board, including a patient and two medical workers.
2: Fox's Marion Rafferty reporting. Search and rescue efforts continue. President Donald Trump took to the stage in Ohio for a high-stakes campaign rally at the Butler Vandalia Center in a Dayton suburb, asking voters.
4: For some reason, when I don't run, they draw 44% less people. So what I'm going to do is ask you to just pretend that I'm running.
2: The president's rally aims to boost the candidacies of U.S. Senator John Husted and gubernatorial candidate Vivek Ramaswamy 1 month ahead of the midterm elections. 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
5: Here's a look at your weekend weather on the North Coast. It's looking like we can expect a bit of dense fog. It'll be persisting through to the evening. Otherwise, we might have some partly sunny conditions peaking through in the midday. Temperatures are going to be in the high 60s to low 70s, and we can expect a bit of cloud coverage later on in the evening. Temperatures in the evenings are going to dip down to the mid 50s. A bit of a breeze should be blowing through, but it won't register on any sort of scale. And that's a look at your weather here on the North Coast.
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2: 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Prescribed fires generally produce less smoke and reduce the risk of out-of-control wildfires.
3: And they make life so much better. When we face unexpected challenges in life, so do our pets. 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And you have something to offer. 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
6: 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She is 50 years old. She's been sitting in prison for 30 years. They tried to execute her yesterday in Tennessee, and I believe that that execution was deliberately sabotaged by people.

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4: Debris found. I'm Deborah Valentine, Fox News. The U.S. Coast Guard says debris from a missing medevac plane en route from Bermuda to Logan International Airport has been discovered in ocean waters off the island of Nantucket. Fox's Marion Rafferty reports.
5: It was headed to Boston from Bermuda. The FAA says it lost contact with the aircraft near Nantucket. The plane plummeted from 24,000 feet to 11,000 feet in just 3 minutes. Six people are on board, including a patient and two medical workers.
4: In a statement from Bermuda Premier, the missing plane belongs to Canadian company Latitude Air Ambulance. They say the missing Gulfstream G100 is one of its 10 jets. The company confirms the flight was in an active medevac operation when ATC lost contact. President Donald Trump speaks on the administration's record-setting numbers at a rally held in Ohio ahead of the midterms.
6: It was just announced that under Republican leadership, incomes for hardworking Americans have soared to the highest level ever recorded.
4: The president adds that the fake news media refuses to talk about our record-setting numbers, so if you don't mind, I'm going to do it myself. The president aims to boost the candidacies of U.S. Senator John Husted and gubernatorial candidate Vivek Ramaswamy 1 month ahead of the midterm elections. The campaign rally at the Butler Vandalia Center in a Dayton suburb. A meeting taking place at Camp David among top Trump administration officials to discuss the Iran conflict and the civil war in Yemen involving fierce battles with Iran-backed Houthi rebels.
7: Senior Trump officials meeting at Camp David to discuss how to move multiple Middle East issues forward. Axios reporting Friday's talks focused on the war in Iran and the escalating Saudi-Houthi conflict in Yemen. Attendees included the Vice President, Secretary of State, and Secretary of War.
4: Fox's Lucas Tomlinson reporting. 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
4: A UK man charged with preparing an attack on a leading British Conservative political leader. Fox's Stephanie Bennett in London has details.
12: Richard Tice, deputy leader of Reform UK, told the BBC that Nigel Farage was ignored when he complained about threats to his safety. 28-year-old Joshua Carey was charged with one count of preparation of terrorist acts, including against the Reform UK leader. Farage is a leading Conservative politician and a well-known campaigner for Brexit. The charge against Carey relates to activity that took place between May 2024 and July 2026. He's going to be in court on Wednesday. Carey has previously been charged with the murder after the death of Anne Widdecombe. That happened back in July. She was a British politician and a member of the Conservative Party. Prosecutors say Widdecombe was eating lunch at her home when Carey allegedly walked through the front door and beat her 21 times with a hammer. He then took her wallet and fled. The attack was captured on home security cameras and only lasted roughly 2 minutes.
4: Kerry has not yet entered a plea in this case, but has a trial date scheduled for next summer. On Monday, the first day of the U.S. Supreme Court's new term, justices have a major climate change case. Fox's Carmen Roberts has more on the story.
10: The case involves a devastating Colorado wildfire in which billions of dollars could be at stake. The city of Boulder sued ExxonMobil and Suncor Energy, accusing them of misleading the public about their role in climate change. The companies, backed by the Trump administration, argue states cannot regulate a global problem, saying that power belongs to the federal government. But Boulder says it's not regulating emissions. It's seeking damages from companies it blames for local climate-related costs. The ruling could affect similar lawsuits across the country. Carmen Roberts, Fox News.
4: Only 8 of the 9 justices will be on the bench. Justice Samuel Alito recused himself just 1 week before arguments after facing calls to step aside because he owns stock in oil companies. I'm Deborah Valentine. This is Fox News.
13: Hey, Humble. 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
17: I'm Greg Bell, and we open with a family comedy. And then later we mosey on down to Pine Ridge to check in on Lum and Abner. While often mistaken for Brooklyn's own, William Bendix was born and raised in the Tony Borough of Manhattan. His father was an accomplished musician, and according to contemporary actor and film historian Jim Beaver, as detailed over on the Internet Movie Database, William was just 5 when he made his film debut in a 1911 silent film. It would be 3 more decades before he appeared again on the screen. He would spend some of his teen years serving as a bat boy for the New York Yankees, and he briefly worked as a singing waiter. Bendix got married in 1927 and was hired by his father-in-law as a manager for a grocery. After the business failed, he got seriously involved in theater, and he made his Broadway debut. He got the attention of film producer and directing legend Hal Roach and was signed to a contract. And in 1942, showed up in multiple films, including the war picture Wake Island, which earned him an Oscar nomination. While many today remember the Life of Riley television series, which aired throughout much of the 1950s, it indeed began on radio. And this example of that is from June 1st, 1947.
18: Draft brings you The Life of Riley. Draft, D-R-E-F-T, Draft, America's largest selling brand for washing silks, nylons, woolens, dishes, presents The Life of Riley with William Bendix as Riley. Chester A. Riley's 2 children are 16 and 13, but doting daddy still thinks of them as babies. So whenever Babs or Junior show the slightest indication of growing up, a family crisis invariably results. The scene opens in Riley's California bungalow in the kitchen, where a crisis is now cooking.
19: But, Mother, it's a wonderful job, and it's only for the summer, and it's not as if I were going away thousands of miles. It's only to San Francisco.
20: Well, that's less than 500 miles from here. Oh, Mom, let her go.
21: Now, you stay out of this, Junior. Anyway, why are you so anxious for your sister to leave home?
20: So I can move into her room. But I guess it's hopeless. Pop will never let her go.
21: Oh, Junior's right, Babs. Far as I'm concerned, you're old enough to take care of yourself, but your father'd never consent to your living away from home.
19: But, Mother...
20: Oh, face the facts, Babs. The last time you were out with Simon Vanderhopper and you didn't come home by 10, Pop called up the FBI.
19: But I won't be be living alone, Mother. There'll be other girls, and we're all going to stay at the YWCA.
20: Now, take my tip, Babs, and don't even ask him, or he'll get sore.
19: Oh, I will so ask him, and don't you spoil things.
1: Hey, anybody home?
19: Listen, let's all act real sweet to him and get him feeling good. And then when I
1: ask
19: him...
1: Dublin.
19: Hello,
1: hiya,
19: dear.
20: Hiya, Pop.
19: Oh, Daddy, dear, you look so tired, you poor thing. Here, let me take your lunchbox.
20: Let me hang up your coat, Pop.
21: Here's the evening paper, dear.
19: Shall I get your slippers for you, Daddy?
20: Would you like me to run down to the corner and get you some cigars?
1: Excuse me, I must be in the wrong house.
19: What? Why, Daddy, what do you mean?
1: I know what you mean, and the answer is no, I'm broke.
19: But, Daddy, I'm not asking you for money.
1: You're not?
19: No, it's about something else. Well, aren't you going to ask me what?
1: I got a feeling this is a trap, and I'm walking right into it.
21: Don't be silly, dear.
1: All right, what is it?
19: Well...
20: I'm warning you, Babs, he'll say no.
19: Oh, shut up, Junior. Daddy, may I take a job this summer?
1: A job? Well, certainly. Why not? Well, Junior, you expected me to say no, huh? This'll teach you that when you try to find out what's in my head, you're up against a stone wall.
20: Just wait till you find out what the job is, and you'll say no.
1: What do you mean, I'll say no? Don't be such a wise guy, Junior. I can say yes as well as the next guy. I ain't one of those selfish fathers who stand in their kids' way. My kids want something, I'm always ready to say yes.
19: Oh, then it's okay for me to take this job, even if it's in San Francisco?
1: No.
19: But, Daddy...
1: That's out of the question. Young girl like you living in San Francisco all by yourself. It's ridiculous.
21: Now, don't get so excited. After all, she's going there to work for a Veterans Housing Bureau, and
1: I don't care if she's going to San Francisco to work for the King of England. No daughter of mine is going to live all alone away up in San Francisco.
19: But why, Daddy? What's your reason?
1: They've got boys in San Francisco.
21: Oh, be sensible, Ridey. They got boys here in Los Angeles.
1: Yeah, but here they know me. I like to look these boys over. When one comes up to the porch door, I can screen him.
21: You're just being unreasonable.
1: I'm unreasonable. What about you, Peg? You think it's right for a 16-year-old girl to leave her folks?
21: Nowadays, a girl of 16 isn't a baby. Besides, I wasn't much more than 16 when you married me.
1: Well, sure, but I wouldn't let you leave your folks. I moved in with them.
19: Realize that I'm grown up. I'm over 16.
21: That's right, Riley. And remember, Babs acts much older than...
1: Look, Babsy, I know you're 16. But why are you in such a hurry to grow up? Why can't you be like I was? I didn't act 16 till I was 25.
19: Well, don't you want me to be independent and make my own decisions?
1: You can make all the decisions you want as long as you do what I say. Young girl to go out of town to work. I never heard of such a thing.
21: Riley,
1: yeah?
21: Remember the time right after we were married?
1: Yeah.
21: Remember I couldn't get a job in Brooklyn?
1: Yeah.
21: So I took a job out of town in Hoboken.
1: Oh, but that was an emergency. You had a husband to support.
19: Oh, please let me go, Daddy. It's the chance of a lifetime.
1: I don't want to hear any more about it. You ain't going, and that's final.
19: But, Daddy...
1: No. My head is made up.
19: Oh, I think you're mean. You never let me do anything I want. You treat me like a child.
21: Babs, dear.
1: Well, how do you like that? Did you hear what she said? She said we're mean.
21: Now, look, Riley, maybe you're acting too hasty. After all, you've worked hard all day. You're tired. Think it over and then
1: the way
21: tomorrow...
1: I feel has got nothing to do with it. It's the principle. I forbid it today. I'd have forbode it yesterday, and I'll forbode it tomorrow.
20: Morning, Pop.
1: Morning, Junior.
20: Where's Mom?
1: Hanging out the wash in the back. Sit down, eat your breakfast.
20: Oh, hiya, Babs.
1: Morning, Babs.
19: Good morning, Junior.
1: Well, sit down, Babs. I'll pour you some tomato juice.
19: Junior, would you mind pouring me some tomato juice?
20: Well, sure.
19: Thank you, Junior.
1: Well, don't drink it standing up, honey. Sit down.
20: Where are you going, Babs?
19: I'm going to drink my juice in my room. Unless, of course, some people think I'm too young to do that.
1: Junior, why is Babs sore at you?
20: Me? Well, she saw it's you on account of last night.
1: Oh, women. They're all alike. Just because I won't let her go to... that must be Sam Tuttle honking for me. He's giving me a lift to the plant.
20: Oh, you mean the man who's moved in across the street? Silent Sam?
1: Junior, I don't want to hear you calling him that. He's my friend and he's entitled to respect.
20: All the kids call him Silent Sam. He never talks to anybody.
1: Well, there's a good reason why he don't talk. All day long, he's stuck in the information booth at the Union Station answering questions. So when he's off duty, he gives his tongue a rest. Come in! Oh, hello, Sam. I'll be ready in a jiffy. Come in.
20: Hiya, Mr. Tuttle.
1: Pull up a chair, Sam. Sit down. Have a cup of coffee while you're waiting? Good. Go on, help yourself. Say, Sam, I meant to ask you. Well, what's the matter, Sam? Oh, the coffee's bitter. Well, have a lump of sugar. Well, you don't have to overdo it, Sam, or they'll start rationing again. Well, Sam, what's new? How's the missus? Oh. Well, congratulations. I hope it's a boy. Yeah, they're a lot less trouble than girls. Oh, you don't think so? Well, let me give you an example. My daughter wants to take a job out of town this summer, but I won't let her, so now she says that I'm mean and old-fashioned. Now, I want your honest opinion, Sam. Don't be afraid to tell me to my face if I'm wrong. Do you think I was mean and old-fashioned? Now, wait, Sam, let me finish. After all, Babs is only 16 and she's... Yes, I know she's got brains, but still a kid like that, all alone in a big city. What do you mean I'm nuts? I'm trying to tell you why I never saw such a guy. He won't even listen to you. Now, look, Sam, I never thought you were stupid enough to... Oh, so now I insulted you, huh? Well, go. Go on, there's the door. When I want your opinion, I'll ask for it. Next time, keep your big mouth shut.
0: Come in.
1: Say, Mr. Stevenson, here's those blueprints you wanted.
0: Oh, thanks, Riley. Say, what's this I hear about your daughter applying for a job in San Francisco, huh?
1: Well, how did you know?
0: My nephew Stanley mentioned it. He's in her class at school.
1: Yeah, can you imagine, boss, a kid only 16 and she wants to go to San Francisco by herself?
0: Very unusual.
1: That's just what I said when she asked permission. Now listen here, Babs, I said...
0: Naturally, you're letting her go.
1: Oh, naturally. I said, now listen here, Babs. You don't think for one minute that I... Naturally? Naturally.
0: Good for you, Riley. Too many fathers try to live their children's lives for them. Well, that's why the younger generation is soft. Let them get out on their own. Develop their self-reliance. That's what I always say.
1: I always say it, too.
0: Yes, sir. You ought to be proud to have a girl with so much initiative. You've done a good job, Riley. It's a great responsibility bringing a child into the world.
1: Well, I don't deserve all the credit. My wife helped a little.
0: You know, I always say a good family man makes the best worker.
1: Oh, you're so right, boss.
0: After all, what is a family man? A leader. And that's the kind of man I always pick for promotion. First thing I look for. By the way, Riley, how long have you been at that riveting job?
1: 9 years, boss. 9 long years.
0: Well, Riley, you keep at it. Keep at it, and one of these days, you'll be moving up the line.
1: Oh, thanks, boss, thanks.
0: By the way, when is Babs leaving?
1: I don't know exactly yet, but it'll be very soon after I get home.
20: Hey, Babs, what's with you?
2: Oh, dear Mother, the most wonderful things happen.
22: But Babs, stop hugging me. Dear, you're choking me.
2: Oh, I can't help it. I'm so happy.
22: Well, about what? Now, calm down.
2: I've got a job in the movies.
22: The movies?
2: Isn't it sensational?
20: Well, gee, Babs. Hey, what picture are you going to be in?
2: Oh, I'm not going to act. I'm going to be a messenger girl at MGM. I'll be able to see all the stars, and I get paid, too.
22: Well, that's fine, dear, but what about San Francisco?
19: Oh, that. Well, Daddy's so set against it, I decided to just forget about it. Anyway, this job's much more thrilling. Imagine, I'll actually be working in the same studio with Van Johnson and Clark Gable and Walter Pigeon.
22: Well, this'll certainly make your father happy. I know he'd never let you go to San Francisco.
19: Oh, I've got to write the Veterans Bureau there and tell them.
3: Hello, Peg. Hey,
22: hello,
3: Junior.
22: Dear.
20: Hiya, Pop.
19: Oh, aren't you going to say hello to me, Daddy?
1: Babs, you're talking to me?
19: And here's a great big kiss for you.
1: You kissed me? Her grief made her go berserk. Listen, Babs, about this job in San Francisco.
22: Oh, you don't have to worry about that. Babs isn't going.
1: Oh, that's where you're wrong. She is going.
20: No, she's not, Pop.
1: Oh, yes, she is.
19: No, I'm not.
1: Please, Babs, stay out of this. This is no concern of yours.
22: Riley, you mean you want her to go?
1: Why, certainly. This is the chance of a lifetime.
22: But just yesterday you said she couldn't go.
1: Oh, me? You must be dreaming.
22: Chester A. Riley, how can you deliberately... Why, I distinctly heard you say you forbid it.
20: Well, that's right, Pop. You said you forbid it today, you'd have forbought it yesterday, and you'll forboot it tomorrow.
1: I said that? Well, that's ridiculous. I may have a few faults, but one thing I don't never do is talk ungrammatic.
19: But, Daddy, you said...
1: What's the difference what I said? You know I never mean what I say, and I say go to San Francisco, and I mean it.
19: Daddy, I'll be all alone in a strange city. A girl of 16 isn't safe alone.
1: You won't be alone. You'll have boys with you. Peg, you've got to stop frightening these kids.
22: Well, of all... Now, look here, Riley. I don't know what kind of a game you're playing, but you're not going to make Babs go to San Francisco if she doesn't want to.
1: I'd never do that, Dumplin'. I'm just asking the girl man to man. Babs, don't pass up this chance.
19: But I've got this job right here in Los Angeles in a movie studio.
1: Oh, movie studios. What can you see there? Movie stars. Well, you go to Fisherman's Wharf in San Francisco and see those big crabs. And that's not all. There's Nob Hill and the Golden Gate and the view from the Mark Hopkins Hotel. That's sensational. On a clear day, you can see Los Angeles. Wouldn't you like to see Los Angeles?
19: Well, you know, I've always wanted to see San Francisco, but this movie job, maybe I... Oh, but after all, I can always get a job here in town, but it isn't every day a girl gets a chance to go to San Francisco. I'm going.
1: That a girl now. There's a girl with a logical mind, just like her father.
22: But, Babs, you just
1: Please,
22: said...
1: Please, Peg, be fair to the child. Don't try to force her to do what you want while I'm forcing her to do what I want.
19: So excited. Well, if I'm leaving tomorrow, I better start packing.
1: Yeah.
22: Well, Riley, I hope you're satisfied now that you've finally gotten your own way. But all I can say is that... Well, Riley, what's the matter? Why is your chin trembling like that? What's wrong now?
1: She's going. My little baby is going away and leaving me all alone. Oh, why did she listen to me?
16: We're right in the middle of the life of Riley. Stay tuned. We'll be back with more after this.
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11: Peg, is Babs through packing yet?
12: No, dear, not yet.
11: I wish she'd hurry. Peg, you got to have a little talk with her before she goes.
12: Talk? What about?
11: Well, she'd be all alone in San Francisco and... Well, you ought to tell her, you know.
12: Now, listen, Riley, I know my daughter. I don't have to tell her anything. She can take care of herself.
11: Yeah, but Peg, we can't let her go just like that.
12: Well, all right, then, you have a talk with her.
11: But it ain't up to me, it's up to you.
12: Now, why me?
11: Well, that's nature. When the little chick leaves the barnyard, who goes clucking after her? Not the rooster. The old hen. So go ahead and cluck, talk to her.
12: Oh, Riley, don't be silly.
11: Well, okay, then if you won't give her a little maternal advice, I will. Babs! Oh, Babs!
13: I'm in here, Daddy.
11: Oh. Are you finished packing, honey?
13: Yes, I'm all through.
11: Good. I wanted to have a nice, long talk with you.
13: What about?
11: Well... Let me put it another way. You see, now take boys.
13: What about them?
11: Well, what I mean is that you see, honey, you...
13: Look, Daddy, if you're trying to tell me to be careful who I go out with and not to smoke and not to go to dance halls and not to stay up late, please stop worrying because I won't.
11: Well, I guess I covered everything. I'll go see if your mother's ready.
12: Well, all through with your little talk? Didn't take you very long.
11: I believe in coming right to the point.
14: Hey, the taxi's here, Babs.
11: Babs, taxi's here. Hurry up.
13: In a second.
11: Now, listen, Peg. We mustn't let on to Babs how bad we feel about her going. No scenes, no bawling.
12: Don't worry.
11: Yeah, you too, Junior. You got to say goodbye with a smile. Be a brave little man. No crying.
14: I won't, Pop.
11: We got to keep smiling, remember.
13: Well, I'm ready to go.
11: Oh, my little baby.
13: Oh, Daddy, don't get upset.
12: Oh, for heaven's sake, Riley, pull yourself together.
14: You better hurry, Babs, you'll miss the train.
12: Yes, dear, come on, let's go. Riley! Riley, aren't you coming?
0: Now, you go without me. I'll stay home with Junior.
13: But don't you want to see me off?
0: I couldn't stand it. I'm afraid if I go to the station, I won't let you get on the train. I'll say goodbye now. Goodbye, Babs.
13: Goodbye, Daddy, and don't cry. I'll only be gone 2 months.
0: Well, who's crying? Look, I'm laughing. Oh, why did I let her go? The house won't be the same without her. She's only been gone 10 minutes, and already the place is like a morgue.
15: May I come in?
0: Who's that?
15: It is I, Digby Odell, the friendly undertaker.
0: Oh, I didn't hear you ring, Digger.
15: The door was open. Greetings, Riley. You're looking fine. Very natural.
0: Well, I feel terrible, Digger. It's my girl, Babs.
15: Ah, yes. Girls can be a problem. Take my youngest daughter, Lily Fern. For a lark, she told her schoolmates that I'm a certified public accountant. And yesterday, the father of one of her classmates phoned up and said, Odell, I've got a few figures I'd like you to straighten out.
0: You mean you thought it was...
15: Exactly. So I said, very well, I'll send my vehicle over. Imagine my chagrin when he replied, don't bother, I'll mail them to you.
0: Well, my trouble with Babs is different. She's got a job out of town for the summer.
15: Oh, splendid. It's a fine thing for a girl to be independent. Most of the people I meet won't stand on their own 2 feet. They depend on other people to carry them.
0: But Babs is going all the way to San Francisco.
15: Ah, San Francisco. An enchanting city. I know its history well. The Great Fire in 1851... The earthquake in 1906. The explosion in 1916. I adore San Francisco. It's so gay.
0: But I'm worried about her. A young girl coming to a big city all alone?
15: Riley, I have an idea. Has your daughter left yet?
0: Well, no, I guess she's still at the station.
15: Then take my advice. Go to the station. Go with her to San Francisco. Once you get her settled... Your mind will rest in peace.
0: Digger, that's a wonderful idea. I'll do it. But can I make it? The train leaves in 15 minutes.
15: Come, my business vehicle is parked across the street. I'll drive you there.
0: Oh, thanks, Digger. You're sure you won't mind driving back alone?
15: I'm used to it. Believe me.
0: Well, okay, let's go, Digger. You know, I always did want to see San Francisco.
15: It's well worth seeing. Alcatraz... The cable cars, the Presidio.
0: Don't forget the Golden Gate.
15: Let's not talk shop. Well, come. We'd better be shoveling off.
16: All aboard!
12: Well, you better get aboard, dear.
13: Well... Goodbye, Mother.
12: Now take care of yourself, Babsy, dear. Promise.
13: I will,
14: Babs.
13: Mother.
14: Hey, Babs, wait. Hey, wait, Babs.
13: Oh, it's Junior. I wonder what...
12: Oh, my heaven, something's happened. What is it, Junior?
14: A telegram for Babs. I was just leaving for school when it came.
13: A telegram for me?
14: Yeah, here. It's from the Veterans Housing. They don't want you to go to San Francisco.
12: Why not?
13: Opening new regional office in Los Angeles and will require your services there. We'll wire you further instructions tomorrow.
12: Oh, isn't that wonderful, Babs? Now you won't have to go away. It's a lucky thing Junior got you before you got on the train.
13: I don't know whether I'm coming or going.
14: Well, let's go home.
13: Oh, won't Daddy be surprised when he sees me back home? I can hardly wait to see the expression on his face.
0: There's the train, Digger. We made it.
15: Just in time. Quick, get aboard. Climb up the rear platform.
0: Yeah. I made it. So long, Digger.
15: Pleasant journey.
0: I'm sorry we can't make the trip together.
15: Don't worry. Someday we will.
0: So long, Digger. Goodbye. Goodbye, Digger.
15: Farewell, Riley.
14: Hey, Mom, look. Bob's on the train.
13: Oh, Riley.
17: Daddy!
18: Goodbye, Dumplin'. I'll miss you.
14: Bye!
18: Goodbye, Junior.
17: Daddy!
18: Goodbye, Babs. Goodbye, honey. I'll miss you, Babs.
17: Daddy, I'm not going to San Francisco.
18: What a revolting development this is.

0: Kraft will bring back the Rileys in a moment.
1: Babs, I'm worried about your father. Why hasn't he called?
2: Well, I told you, Mother, that train must have been an express and he couldn't get off till he got to San Francisco.
1: Even so, he must have arrived in San Francisco by now. The train left 12 hours ago. Thank heaven, that must be him. Hello?
3: Hello, Dumplin'.
1: Oh, Riley, are you all right?
3: I'm okay. Just come and get me.
1: Get you? But I can't go to San Francisco.
3: I'm not in San Francisco. I'm in Glendale.
1: Glendale?
3: Yeah. I didn't have a ticket, and the conductor got very fresh. So to put him in his place, I let him throw me off in Glendale.
1: Oh. Well, why didn't you phone?
3: I didn't have a dime for the payphone. And the people I'm staying with in Glendale wouldn't let me use their phone until now.
1: They wouldn't?
3: Oh.
1: Well, who are you staying with in Glendale?
3: The Glendale police.

Procter & Gamble, makers of Dreff, the sudsing miracle for silks, nylons, woolens, dishes, invites to be their guests next week to hear The Life of Riley with William Bendix as Riley. William Bendix can currently be seen in the Paramount picture, Calcutta. The Life of Riley is produced by Irving Brecker and is directed by Don Bernard. Music by Lou Kozloff. The script was written by Reuben Shipp, Alan Lipscott, and Jack Brecker. Mrs. Riley is Paula Winslow, Digger Odell is John Brown, Babs is Barbara Eiler, Junior is Tommy Cook, Stevenson is Ken Christie, and Silent Sam is Silent Sam. And this is Ken Carpenter inviting you to listen again next week to The Life of Riley and reminding you, for faster, brighter, safer cleaning than any previous suds in history, use Dreft. Don't get left, get Dreft.

0: again next week when Dreft, the searching miracle for silks, nylons, woolens, dishes, brings you The Life of Riley. Good night.
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2: In The Life of Riley from June 1st, 1947. At the beginning of that one, I talked about the early career of William Bendix. But what about the woman who voiced wife Peg? Paula Winslow was a North Dakota native. She married her childhood sweetheart, John Sutherland, and it was his love of movies that led to her career. The couple had moved to Hollywood in order to pursue his dream of becoming a famous motion picture director. While he never achieved that level, Sutherland did carve out a nice career as an educational and documentary filmmaker. His wife, Paula, though, proved early on she was a tremendous voice actor. For example, in 1942, she was Bambi's mother in Disney's animated classic. And beginning in the mid-1930s, Winslow began showing up on all kinds of L.A.-produced radio programs, both comedies and dramas. In addition to Peg, she also spent time as Principal Conklin's wife, Martha, on Armis Brooks, a role that she handled on both radio and television. I'm Greg Bell, and up next on Win Radio was Chester Locke and Norris Goff as Lum and Abner, right after this.

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10: 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Chester Locke and Norris Goff are much more than just Lum and Abner. They wrote most of the Quarter Hour episodes and voiced many other characters as well. For example, in this one, Locke is not only Lum, but he's also Cedric Weehunt. And I believe his veteran radio actress Lorene Tuttle is Ellie Connors, now pretending to be Lum's niece, Mary. Let's head back to August 3rd of 1943.
11: The makers of Alka-Seltzer bring you Lum.

0: And now, let's see what's going on down in Pine Ridge. Well, Lum and Abner are breathing easier now that they've found a new identity for the little 12-year-old girl they have befriended. As far as Pine Ridge is concerned, she is now Lum's niece from Wisconsin, rather than Ellie Connors, who escaped from a reform school nearly 2 weeks ago. As we look in on the little community today, we find the old fellows in their Jot'em Down store and library. Abner is talking on the telephone. Listen.
1: Yes, Mom? A can of coffee, or a sack of coffee. Oh, sure, the points is off of it now. Yeah, but most of it comes in sacks. Ah? Why, sure, we got plenty left.
2: Here's a curious thing, Abner.
1: Anything else now, Miss Barton?
2: Now that folks can get all the coffee they want again, they don't appear to want it so bad no more.
1: All right, well, fine, Miss Barton. This afternoon, I reckon we can get it over there to you. Mom? Oh, Mary's just fine, thank you. Yes, Mom. All right, much obliged. Goodbye.
2: Did she ask about Mary?
1: Doggies, I couldn't think who she's talking about for a minute, though. You know, I just keep forgetting that Ellie's name is Mary now that she's supposed to be your niece, Lum.
2: Well, that's something you better practice to where you don't forget it no more.
1: Oh, well, now, I'll get on to it all right.
2: You was to forget and call her Ellie one of these days, they'd know for sure who she is.
1: I won't forget. I ain't as ignorant as I appear to be. Whereabouts is Mary at now, Lum?
2: Send her outside.
1: Outside?
2: Yeah, when she's in the store, she thinks she's got to work all the time.
1: Oh.
2: Feared folks will get suspicious about that.
1: Yeah.
2: Ain't natural for a 12-year-old youngin to want to work that way.
1: Why, of course it ain't. You know, Lum, she reminds me a little bit of Elizabeth.
2: Elizabeth?
1: Yes, sir. Someday she's gonna make some feller a good woman. That is, when she gets stout enough to handle an axe and do field work, she will.
2: She didn't want to go a while ago, but that little Blevins girl come along, so I give both of them some money and send them down to the drugstore to get a dish of ice cream. That is, if Ed's got any in today.
1: Well, that was thoughty. I doggies, you know the folks are sure taking to Ellie, Mary, ain't they?
2: Oh, yeah. I believe it's doing her a lot of good, too, you know. Seems like her face don't look so little and pinched or something.
1: No.
2: Like it did when we first seen her.
1: Oh, yeah, she's starting to look like a different young'un, ain't no doubts about that.
2: Of course, there's one thing she's got to get over, and that's looking so scared and acting suspicious every time Uncle Henry Lunsford comes around.
1: Oh, just scares a young'un to death.
2: Oh, she's going to give herself dead away if she ain't careful.
1: And that Uncle Henry, he takes that town marshal job of his and so serious.

0: What's he doing over here this time of day?
1: No telling, no telling.
0: I reckon he's got fired off his job at the defense plant.
1: I don't know. I ain't hear nothing about it.
2: Wonderful world.
1: Yeah, howdy, Cedric.
0: Yeah, hello, Cedric.
1: Hey, doggies, you look awful happy for a feller's just been fired.
2: Fired? I ain't been fired.
1: Well, Lom said you was.
0: I never, no such a
1: you
0: thing.
1: You did done it, Lom.
0: I just ask how come Cedric wasn't at the plant now.
2: Oh, that's because I got premoted again.
1: Premoted? Did you show enough, Cedric?
2: Yes, Mom, I got premoted back to my old job on the graveyard shift.
1: Oh, well, law me, that ain't much of a premotion, is it?
0: Yeah, you're sort of advancing backwards that way, Cedric.
2: Well, I don't know what I'm doing, but I know I'm proud to get back to working all night long again. I don't like that daytime work.
1: Well, why don't you like it, Cedric?
2: What, keep falling asleep all the time.
1: Couldn't keep awake, huh?
2: No, Mom, couldn't do that neither.
1: Well, I don't reckon you can do your best work when you're asleep. That is, not your level best, anyway. Of course, it might not make much difference in your case, Cedric.
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2: Say, is that little girl nephew still staying with you fellas?
1: Mary, you mean?
0: Yeah, she's still here, visiting. That reminds me, Cedric, as long as you ain't working days now, maybe you can sort of take her around and introduce her to some of the other young'uns.
1: Yeah, that's a good thing for you to do, Cedric.
2: Yes, Mom, but I don't much think I'd like that much, I don't think hardly.
1: Well, why wouldn't you, Cedric?
2: Oh, I don't know. She ain't but 12 year old. I'm too grown up of a boy for nothing like that.
1: It ain't gonna hurt you one bit in the world, Cedric.
0: Of course not. You can just act like she's your little sister. Be a big brother to her.
1: Yeah, be a brother. That's it, Cedric.
2: How could I be a brother?

0: I ain't even married. That ain't got nothing to do with it, though, has it?
1: Why, of course it ain't.
0: Well, anyways, talking to them youngins bores me something terrible. Growed up business feller like me.
1: Yeah, you ain't so growed up, Cedric.
0: I am too growed up. Papa says I'm even overgrown.
1: He does, huh?
0: Yes, Mom. Special for my age, he says.
1: Well, I still think if you'd take... Wait a minute. Our dog is there. Comes Mary right now. This would be a good chance for her and you to get better acquainted, too, Cedric.
0: Well, I have to be going, I think.
1: No, you don't. Now, you stay right there, Cedric. Just stay right there. Bound you ain't got a thing in the world to do.
0: Well, I ain't even checked in at the pinball machine today yet.
1: Yeah, you don't have to. Well, hello, Mary.
2: Hello.
3: Did you get your ice cream all right, sis?
2: Uh-huh. Strawberry, and I had chocolate stuff on it, and... Oh, hello, Cedric.
0: Hello.
1: That all you're going to say, Cedric?
0: Oh, goodbye.
1: Huh?
0: I'll see you fellas later.
1: Cedric, you come back here.
3: Yeah, you ain't leaving yet, Cedric. Mary, Cedric here said he'd love to sort of show you around the town.
2: He did?
1: Yeah, play games with you, Mary.
0: Play games?
1: That's what he said, Mary. So why don't him and you just, go somers and get better acquainted with one another?
2: Well, gee, I think I better get to work.
3: Now, listen here, young lady. You can get that idea right out of your mind. There ain't a speck of work that you have to do. Now, run along with Cedric and enjoy yourself.
2: Well, if you want me to.
3: Of course we do. Now, run along.
1: Go on, Cedric. Don't look that away there. Stand there twisting and squirming that away. Go on.
0: All right. Doggone it anyway.
1: Cedric.
3: Oh, we'll see you youngins when you get back. Now, go ahead and have a good time.
1: Yeah, so long.
2: So long.
1: Well, go on, Cedric, and follow her.
0: Well, I'm going. Go on.
2: Well, here we are.
0: Uh-huh.
2: Hello.
0: Hello.
2: What part of the town is nice? I mean, whereabouts do you want to show me around to?
0: Oh, I don't know.
2: Well, what part of the town do you like best?
0: Oh, I don't know.
2: Oh. Well, what would you like to do?
0: I don't know.
2: You're funny. Is that all you know how to say?
0: No, Mom. I can say a lot of stuff. I'm a big grown-up businessman of a feller.
2: Well, what else can you say then?
0: Oh, I don't know.
2: What kind of games was it you wanted to play?
0: I don't want to play no games of no kind, I don't think.
2: Oh. Well, maybe I could think up an awful easy one for you.
0: I don't know how to play many games except the pinball machine.
2: Oh.
0: It's all I can play. I can't catch on to none of them other ones very good.
2: Mm-hmm. Well, shall we just talk about stuff then? You know, like life and things?
0: I reckon so. I don't know.
2: We can talk about the war. All the grown-ups do, I know. It's awful interesting, too. I seen in a newspaper this morning where the Russians was doing awful good, making advancements and all that. Did you know that, Cedric?
0: Did I know what?
2: I mean, about the Russians and the war.
0: What kind of a war are they in?
2: Well, gee, don't you read the newspapers?
0: Yes, Mom. Every day. Dick Tracy, I read him. Do you think Miss Pruneface is very pretty?
2: Who's Mrs. Pruneface?
0: Oh, the woman with the whip. Don't you know nothing?
2: No. Well, maybe we can talk about books. Have you read any of them?
0: Well, Mr. Abner read me one once about Pinky Winky the Rabbit. I liked it a little bit. Not much, though, I don't think. Reading's too hard.
2: Well, I bet you I know some books you'd like. They're about detectives and stuff. I took them out of the library when Uncle Lum wasn't looking because he wouldn't want me to read them. And one of them's named, I can't think of it now.
0: Well, I don't want to read nothing, no way. Reading always has too many words in it.
2: Oh, I know now. No, you like this, too. It's Alice Jimmy Valentine.
0: Who?
2: Alice Jimmy Valentine. Come on, Cedric.
0: Where are we going?
2: I hid them around back of the store. Let's go around there and find them.
0: Well, I don't want to find them.
2: Oh, come on. This would be fun, Cedric. You'd think you'd like it.
0: Excuse me a minute, Miss Merrill. I've got to run back to the store. I forgot something, I think.
2: Oh, well, all right, Cedric. But you hurry back now. I'll be trying to think up something easier for you to do.
0: This small? Hey, Mr. Abner. Mr. Lum.
1: What is it, Cedric? I thought you and Mary was going somers.
0: Well, I ain't going to do it. This kid stuff's went too fur.
1: Went too fur?
0: Yes, Mama. I done everything I could study up to entertain her, but now you know what she wants to do?
1: No, what, Cedric?
0: She wants me to play hide-and-seek with a couple of little kids named Alice and Jimmy Valentine.

0: From August 3rd, 1943, records indicate niece Mary, actually real name Ellie Connors, was voiced by Loreen Tuttle. Well, around that time, she was also appearing on a long-running half-hour radio comedy program, playing a different niece. That character was later played by Louise Erickson and then Mary Lee Robb. I'll name the series and wrap up when radio was right after this.
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8: That was your Tech It Out Minute.
0: Welcome back to When Radio Was. Before the break, I posed the following question. What long-running radio comedy series featured the following actresses playing the title character's niece? Loreen Tuttle, Louise Erickson, and Mary Lee Robb. The answer is The Great Gildersleeve. I'm Greg Bell, and we're done this time around, but hey, remember to visit us at whenradiowas.com. And until next time, I bid you farewell.
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13: Debris found. I'm Deborah Valentine, Fox News. The U.S. Coast Guard says debris from a missing medevac plane en route from Bermuda to Logan International Airport has been discovered in ocean waters off the island of Nantucket. Fox's Marianne Rafferty reports.
14: It was headed to Boston from Bermuda. The FAA says it lost contact with the aircraft near Nantucket. The plane plummeted from 24,000 feet to 11,000 feet in just 3 minutes. 6 people are on board, including a patient and 2 medical workers.
13: In a statement from Bermuda Premier, the missing plane belongs to Canadian company Latitude Air Ambulance. They say the missing Gulfstream G100 is one of its 10 jets. The company confirms the flight was in an active medevac operation when ATC lost contact. President Donald Trump speaks on the administration's record-setting numbers at a rally held in Ohio ahead of the midterms.
15: It was just announced that under Republican leadership, Incomes for hardworking Americans have soared to the highest level ever recorded.
13: The president adds that the fake news media refuses to talk about our record-setting numbers, so if you don't mind, I'm going to do it myself. The president aims to boost the candidacies of U.S. Senator John Husted and gubernatorial candidate Vivek Ramaswamy 1 month ahead of the midterm elections. The campaign rally at the Butler Vandalia Center in a Dayton suburb. A meeting taking place at Camp David among top Trump administration officials to discuss the Iran conflict and the civil war in Yemen involving fierce battles with Iran-backed Houthi rebels.
16: Senior Trump officials meeting at Camp David to discuss how to move multiple Middle East issues forward. Axios reporting Friday's talks focused on the war in Iran and the escalating Saudi-Houthi conflict in Yemen. Attendees included the Vice President, Secretary of State, and Secretary of War.
13: Fox's Lucas Tomlinson reporting. 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
13: A UK man charged with preparing an attack on a leading British Conservative political leader. Fox's Stephanie Bennett in London has details.
29: Richard Tice, deputy leader of Reform UK, told the BBC that Nigel Farage was ignored when he complained about threats to his safety. 28-year-old Joshua Carey was charged with one count of preparation of terrorist acts, including against the Reform UK leader. Farage is a leading Conservative politician and a well-known campaigner for Brexit. The charge against Carey relates to activity that took place between May 2024 and July 2026. He's going to be in court on Wednesday. Carey has previously been charged with the murder after the death of Anne Widdecombe. That happened back in July. She was a British politician and a member of the Conservative Party. Prosecutors say Widdecombe was eating lunch at her home when Carey allegedly walked through the front door and beat her 21 times with a hammer. He then took her wallet and fled. The attack was captured on home security cameras and only lasted roughly 2 minutes.
13: Carey has not yet entered a plea in this case, but has a trial date scheduled for next summer. On Monday, the first day of the U.S. Supreme Court's new term, justices have a major climate change case. Fox's Carmen Roberts has more on this story.
30: The case involves a devastating Colorado wildfire in which billions of dollars could be at stake. The city of Boulder sued ExxonMobil and Suncor Energy, accusing them of misleading the public about their role in climate change. The companies, backed by the Trump administration, argues states cannot regulate a global problem, saying that power belongs to the federal government. But Boulder says it's not regulating emissions. It's seeking damages from companies it blames for local climate-related costs. The ruling could affect similar lawsuits across the country. Carmen Roberts, Fox News.
13: Only 8 of the 9 justices will be on the bench. Justice Samuel Alito recused himself just 1 week before arguments after facing calls to step aside because he owns stock in oil companies. I'm Deborah Valentine. This is Fox News.
31: Stranger danger is a sobering topic for parents. Are your children safe? The U.S. Department of Justice reports less than 2% of all violent crimes against juveniles involve kidnapping. This includes family kidnapping, kidnapping by an acquaintance, and stranger kidnapping, which is the least likely form. How do you keep your children safe? 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The Humboldt County Office of Education support this abuse awareness series because the truth works.
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0: I'm Greg Bell, and coming up, we open with my Uncle Ralph in an episode of The Mysterious Traveler. Then later, we make our weekly visit to Valley Springs for Mary Foster, the editor's daughter. Ralph Bell was not really my uncle. As a matter of fact, Bell was not his last name. It actually was a lengthy Italian surname, which I won't even try to pronounce. Known for his odd, quirky, sing-song style of delivery, he was very busy, usually as a New York City-based radio performer. Joining Bell in this offering known as Key Witness will be Charles Webster, Brett Morrison, and Lawson Zerbe. It's from January 15th, 1952.
3: This is the Mysterious Traveler, inviting you to join me on another journey into the realm of the strange and the terrifying. I hope you will enjoy the trip. It will thrill you a little and chill you a little. So settle back, get a good grip on your nerves, and be comfortable, if you can, as we watch an underworld syndicate and the government go in desperate search for the same man. It's the story I call Key Witness.

0: The scene, the penthouse office of Mike Bruno, a nationally known and feared crime syndicate boss. Bruno, a tall, ruggedly built man in his 40s, paces back and forth as his head accountant, Oliver Smith, turns the pages of a ledger, reading the figures before him.
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2: Okay. 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Now, what are the real figures? You got them in your head?
1: Of course, Mr. Bruno. 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Liquor distributorships was $87,642.15. Racetrack interests, $48,675.34.
2: All right, you got the total?
1: Yes, sir. $518,731.15.
2: I sure got ahead of you, Oliver. You and that photographic memory of yours. It's a lucky day when we got together.
1: Be 5 years tomorrow, sir.
2: 5 years tomorrow, huh? And in all that time, you've never forgotten a fact or a figure. Yes, Sir Oliver. The T-men can search high and low. They'll never catch me with a set of books showing the real take. Because it's all in your head. Oliver?
1: Yes, sir.
2: Yeah, come in. Ah, hello, Frank. Come on in, come on.
3: Now, boss, I gotta talk to you, alone.
2: All right. Oliver, I'll call you when I need you.
1: Yes, sir. I'll be in my office.
2: You look worried. What's the matter? Let's have it.
4: I just got word from the big boy. Treasury men are going after you.
2: Is it winter dressing, or do they really mean it?
4: They really mean it. But with all the headlines in the papers, we'll have to make a cleanup. And you're it.
2: Can't the big boy stop?
4: No. This is too big even for him. And he says you're on your own.
2: That's nice. Where's it coming?
4: The T-men will be here tomorrow morning to seize your books.
2: Don't waste any time, do they? Tomorrow morning, huh?
4: Bruno, what are the chances of the book standing up under a real investigation?
2: Maybe yes, maybe no.
4: The books don't satisfy him. They start questioning Oliver.
2: Yeah.
4: Well, what are you going to do?
2: I got to think.

0: wanted to see me, Mr. Bruno?
1: Yes, Oliver. Have a seat.
0: Yes, sir.
1: Now, look, I've just gotten word that the T-men are going to look at our books.
0: What?
1: Tomorrow morning, they're coming to get them.
0: But you've always assured me they'd never look at our books.
1: Things have changed. You read the papers. They're looking for a fall guy. Me.
2: The boss has a way figured out to beat the rap.
1: The books will stand up until they start asking you questions, Oliver.
0: Yes, I know.
1: Now, you're the one man who's got all the answers. The answers are all in your head.
2: Without you, the T-men wouldn't have a case against the boss.
1: That's right. All right, Frank, open that suitcase for Oliver.
2: Okay.
0: Why, all that money...
1: $500,000. It'll all be yours if you do exactly as I say.
0: Mine?
1: Yes. I want you to write a letter saying that as treasurer of the corporations, you embezzled large amounts of dough.
0: What?
1: That's right. You're to assume all responsibility for the books.
0: But they'd send me to prison?
1: No. You're taking it on the lam. There are a couple of countries in the world where you can't be extradited for embezzlement. Denmark's one of them.
0: Denmark?
1: Yeah, that's what my attorneys tell me.
2: That passport you used last year is still good, Oliver.
1: There's a plane leaving at midnight for Europe. You just have time to write that letter and pack.
0: But, Mr. Bruno...
1: Yeah.
0: If I do as you ask, I'll be an admitted criminal, forced to live abroad the rest of my life.
2: With $500,000? Oh, what's so bad about that?
1: And, Oliver, you're forgetting one thing. You filled out the corporation tax returns for me. You go to prison with me.
2: Play it smart, Oliver. $500,000 and a life of ease in Denmark.
1: You haven't much choice.
0: No, I don't, do I? Very well, Mr. Bruno, I'll do as you say.
1: Ah, you're showing good sense. Okay, Oliver, write that letter assuming all responsibility for the dough. I've held out in the government, and when you're finished, I'll send one of the boys along with you to help you fight.
0: Yes, Mr. Bruno, if you'll excuse me.
1: Sure.
2: Which of the boys do you want to take him to the, airport?
1: None of them. I'm not taking any chances on a slip-up. You and me will be taking Oliver to the airport.

0: Mr. Bruno.
1: Yeah.
0: Haven't you taken the wrong road? This isn't the way to the airport.
1: Relax, Oliver. We got plenty of time to make the airport.
2: Sure, you plan and leave for another hour.
0: But we're going in the opposite direction of the airport. Why, at this rate...
1: All right, shut up.
0: That $500,000. Denmark. You never meant it, did you?
1: You catch on fast.
0: Now that you have that letter I wrote you, you're going to kill me.
2: No one lives forever. Easy does it, Oliver.
0: Where are you taking me?
2: We stop at the top of the hill, boss.
1: Right.
0: Mr. Bruno, you can't kill me. Not after 5 years of loyal service, haven't I always done everything you asked without question?
1: Take care of him, Frank.
0: No, don't!
2: You'll be out for at least 10 minutes. That'll give us more than enough time.
1: Yeah. Which block do you have a car?
2: A clump of trees up ahead, out of sight.
1: Good. Yeah, it's lucky traffic's light on this road.
2: That's why I picked it.
1: Okay, let's finish the job. Put him behind the wheel.
3: Got him. Easy.
2: There we are.
1: All right, I'll release the brake. Start pushing. I'll steer it.
3: Just a few more feet to the edge.
1: You say it's 200 feet to the bottom?
3: Yeah. Nothing but rocks down there.
1: Okay, she's starting to roll. There she goes.
2: Hear that?
1: Yeah. But we're going down to the wreck to make sure. I'm not taking any chances. Come on.

0: completely wrecked. We didn't have to bother coming down here.
1: Maybe not. Is he still behind the wheel?
0: I can't tell you. Waitle. No, he isn't behind the wheel.
1: He's not in back either.
0: Well, let's look around. He was probably thrown clear of the car.
1: I don't see him.
0: He's got to be around. Hey.
1: What's that you're picking up?
0: His wallet. Some keys.
1: His wallet? That wreck didn't finish him off. He must have gotten away.
0: A 200-foot drop. He couldn't have.
1: No, where is he? I tell you, he came out of it alive. He's on the loose.
0: Well, he couldn't have gotten far. Come on, let's look for him.
1: In the dark. We never find him. Let's get back up the road. Nick's tavern's half mile down the road. I've got to get to a pond.

0: I'm ready. Give me Waverly 6678. That's right.
1: Bruno, what are you doing? You gonna round up some of the boys?
0: Yeah, that's right. Hello, Mac. It's the boss. Yeah. Now listen closely. I don't want any slip-ups. I'm at Nick's Tavern on Highway 37A. Yeah. I round up half a dozen of the boys in a hurry. Send a couple of them to Meadville and Lewistown, both on 37A. That's right. Have a couple of more boys drive along 37A between Meadville and Lewistown. Yeah. I had to pick up Oliver Smith. You heard it right the first time. There'll be a 10 grand reward to the guys who find him. Yeah. I get the boys on it, but fast. We gotta get him, Frank. If he ever gets to the police.
1: Oh, the odds are all in our favor. Probably pretty badly hurt wandering around in a daze. Right, for all we know, he might have crawled a few hundred yards and died in the underbrush.
0: Yeah, well, that's what I'm hoping.
1: Oliver hasn't any money or moxie. Come on now, don't worry, boss. He isn't going to get to the cops.
0: Yeah, sure. Come on, let's get back to my office.
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0: What time you got, Frank?
1: The time? A few minutes after nine.
0: I've had since midnight to find him. 9 hours. Not a trace of him.
1: Hey. Maybe they found him. Hello? Yeah, Mac? No sign of him, huh?
0: Give me that phone. Mac, how many boys you got out now? 12. You can't even find one broken down accountant? They search for the woods, the underbrush. Well, all right, do it again. That LeBron's reward has been up to 25 grand. Yeah, that's right, 25 grand.
1: Oh, will you relax, boss? Will you just take it easy?
0: Take it easy, take it easy. You know what it means if Oliver spills the feds? Yeah. Oh, say. Have him come in. It's George Tinelli of the Treasury Department. How are you, Mr. Tinelli? Come on in.
9: Oh, thank you, Bruno.
0: This is my associate, Frank Stevens.
1: Hello.
9: How do you do? Bruno, I have an order here empowering me to seize the books of all your corporations.
0: What for? I pay all my taxes.
9: The Treasury Department just wants to double-check. Make sure.
0: Well, that's the way you want it. Okay, you can have the books. I got nothing to hide.
9: Good, Dad. Where's your head accountant, Oliver Smith?
0: Oh, he's out of town for a few days, Mr. Tinelli. Personal business of some sort. He should be back by Friday.
9: Oh, I want to talk to him after we've gone over the books.
0: Oh, yeah, sure, I understand. Mm-hmm. Mr. Daniels, will you see to it that Mr. Tinelli's given all the books of our various corporations? That's right. All right, Mr. Tinelli. They'll be given to you on your way out.
9: Oh, thanks, Bruno.
0: Hello.
10: Boss, this is Frenchy.
0: Yeah, Frenchy, anything new?
10: You still offering 25 G's for Oliver Smith?
0: You find him?
10: What about the 25 G's?
0: You'll get it. Do you know where Oliver is?
10: Yeah, I found his hideout. I'm calling from a drugstore in Meadville. Corner of Main and Vine.
0: Corner of Main and Vine. Sit tight, Frenchy. We'll be there in an hour.

0: slow down, boss. There's Frenchy on the corner.
1: Yeah. Yeah, I see him. Get him, Frenchy.
2: Sure, boss.
1: All right, what's the story?
2: Smith is here in town. He's locked up in the town jail.
1: What?
0: Well, the cops have him?
2: Yes and no.
1: Come on, spill it.
2: The local jail is a dump, four cells. Just on a hunch, I looked in. There's two guys in there. One is a broken-down bum. The other, Oliver Smith, looking like a bum himself. But I'd done some nosing him around. Smith was arrested for vagrancy.
0: Arrested for vagrancy? Under what name?
2: Haven't been able to find out.
1: Don't you get it, Frank? Oliver's in there under a phony name. He's laying low so that neither the feds or we can find him. After he's done 10 or 20 days of vagrancy, he'll try the disappearing act.
0: Yeah, that must be it. They'd give it his right name, there'd be feds all over the place.
1: All right, Frenchy. You say there's just Smith and some old bum in the lockup, eh?
2: That's right, boss.
1: Point the way, Frenchy. We're driving over that jail.

0: That's it over there? That 2x4?
1: Yeah, that's it.
0: Where's the sheriff at this time?
1: He lives in that white frame house next to the jail. I saw him go in his house an hour ago.
2: Well, he's probably through for the day and just the two prisoners there.
0: Yeah. Frank, you got a key that would open those cell doors?
2: Oh, sure. Those old locks aren't any trouble.
0: Good. Frenchie. You got a knife?
1: Yeah.
0: That's good. I want you to take care of Oliver right now.
1: Look, boss, it's a dangerous setup. What with the sheriff just a few yards away from the jail, and that bum there's a witness.
0: You can wrap the whole thing up in a minute flat.
1: No, I can't, Frank, do it. This is more than his line.
0: Because Smith knows Frank. He'd start yelling the moment he saw him. He doesn't know you.
1: Yeah, maybe not, but...
0: If you want that 25 grand, you'll do it. In fact, you'll do it because I'm telling you to.
1: Okay.
2: Here's the key, Frenchie. You won't have any trouble with those locks.
0: Just give it to him. Fast and clean.

0: Who are you?
1: I'm the sheriff's assistant. He told me to bring you over to the house.
2: The sheriff doesn't have an assistant, fella.
1: Shut up, you bum.
0: You say the sheriff? What? A knife?
1: Yeah, a knife.
2: Freeze, you.
1: What? A gun?
2: Yeah. Don't let the costume fool you. Treasury Department. Okay, Sheriff.
1: A frame, huh?
0: Well, looks like you were right, Mr. Tonelli. So you got your killer, eh?
2: Yes. Throw this guy into a cell, Sheriff, after you've taken that key from him. I'll be right back.

0: He's been gone almost 5 minutes, boss. What could be taking him so long?
1: I don't know.
0: Look, do you think the sheriff might have picked Frenchie up?
1: Frenchie isn't that dumb, but should have been back by now.
0: Let's get out of here. I said... What the...
2: Hello, Bruno.
1: Cernavi.
2: Yes, small world. Keep your hands where I can see them. That's better. Both of you, out of the car.
1: Where are you taking us?
2: I want you to meet an old friend. Come on.

0: Straight through that door, Bruno.
1: Now, look, Tinelli, I'm no two-bit hoodlum you can parade around at gun's point. I want to call my attorneys.
0: Now, no one's going to deny you your legal rights. Here's the gunman you sent in to kill Oliver Smith. Right, Frenchie?
2: I don't know what you're talking about. Smith's an old friend of mine. I just dropped in to see him.
0: Sure. With a 6-inch knife. Take a look, Bruno. There's Smith in his cell. See him?
2: Yeah. I see him. And he sees me.
0: It's no use trying to throw a scare into him, Bruno. Smith has already made a statement. He's now in protective custody.
3: Mr. Tinelli figured you'd come looking for Smith.
0: Yes, and my hunch was right. Can we use your office, Sheriff?
3: Yeah, sure thing. Now, this way.
0: Take a seat, Bruno. You too, Stevens. Close the door, Sheriff.
3: Right.
0: Bruno, I've got your fall guy, Oliver Smith, who's made a complete statement. On that alone, I could send you up for 20 years.
1: Yeah? I got pretty good attorneys.
0: Yes. But not good enough to overcome Smith's testimony. In addition, I could get you on an attempted murder charge. I have a hunch your friend Frenchie will sing.
1: Now, look, I want to call my attorney.
0: However, I'm willing to make a deal with you.
1: Deal?
0: Yeah. If the government has to go to trial with you, it'll cost $500,000 to convict you. And a great deal of time. However, if you pleaded guilty, saved the government time and money, I think the court would go easy on you.
1: How easy?
0: Well, you'd have to pay the tax penalties, of course, and do 10 years. 7 with good behavior.
1: I don't know.
0: If you're smart, you'll plead guilty. You know that with Oliver Smith's statement and testimony on the stand, the government couldn't lose.
1: I've got to think it over.
0: There's no time. It's either yes or no. Now, make up your mind.
1: Okay, I'll plead guilty. I know when the odds are against me.
0: Now you're being smart. I'll get one of my men in. You can make a complete statement.

0: right, Bruno. You've read your statement over. Sign here.
1: Now, look, if I sign, you guarantee the limit will be 10 years.
0: You have my word. Okay. That does it. Hey, Sheriff. Will you bring in Oliver Smith? I'll be taking him back to the city with me.
2: Sure, Mr. Miller.
1: When did you find Smith?
0: The sheriff picked him up at 6 this morning, after the accident. He was wandering along Main Street.
1: Did he tell the sheriff who he was?
0: No.
2: Here's Smith now, Mr. Miller.
0: Thank you. As a matter of fact, Bruno, Smith couldn't have told the sheriff who he was, even if he wanted to.
1: What do you mean?
0: When the sheriff picked Smith up and questioned him, Smith couldn't answer.
1: Couldn't answer?
0: That's right. The sheriff called in a doctor. An examination revealed that Smith had amnesia.
1: Amnesia?
0: Yes. He got it from a severe head blow he suffered in the accident. It's a case of complete amnesia.
1: But if he's got amnesia, that means he doesn't remember anything of the past. He couldn't have made a statement to you or testified against me.
0: No, he couldn't. And without Smith's testimony, we had no case.
1: That buildup you gave me, it was a bluff, a lie.
0: Yes. But justice has been served. And that's the important thing. Isn't it, Bruno?
3: This is the Mysterious Traveler again. Did you enjoy our trip? Poor Mike Bruno. It seems some days nothing you do turns out well. How was he to know that Oliver Smith was a victim of amnesia? Some people simply won't die easily. Well, poor Mike is now doing 10 years at a federal prison. As for Oliver Smith, well, to date he hasn't any part of his memory back, and he never may. Which reminds me of another story. It concerns a young and enterprising undertaker who developed the unique idea of soliciting customers before they were dead. As a matter of fact, he... Oh, you have to get off here. I'm sorry. I'm sure we'll meet again. I take this same train every week at this same time.

0: have just heard The Mysterious Traveler. In our cast were Ralph Bell, Chuck Webster, Brett Morrison, and Lawson Zerbe, with Maurice Tarplin starred in the title role. Music under the direction of Emerson Buckley, composed by Richard DuPage. The Mysterious Traveler is written, produced, and directed by Robert A. Arthur and David Coburn. Phil Tonkin speaking. This program came to you from New York.
1: Key witness from January 15, 1952. 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Morrison spent the most time in that fame role, beginning in 1943, and ending with The Shadow series finale 11 years later. Well, I'm Greg Bell, and up next, it's our weekly visit to Valley Springs for Mary Foster, the editor's daughter, right after we take this break.
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0: Kroger Bread, the brand new bread with a twist, brings you Mary Foster, the editor's daughter, transcribed. And now, Mary Foster, the editor's daughter. George Peters is arriving in Valley Springs tonight to marry Jerry Dalton. Right now, Jerry is resting in the bedroom of her friend, Mary Foster. In the kitchen below, Mary and the maid Della are preparing dinner. As Della says,
13: Miss Lord, didn't you tell me that Jimmy was going over to eat with that little Dalton boy?
14: Yes, Della, that's right.
13: Well, then who's sitting at Jimmy's place?
14: Oh, I thought I told you. That's to be Pete's aunt, Miss Dalton.
13: Oh, no, ma'am, you didn't tell me.
14: Oh,
13: what time's she getting here? You know, supper's most ready.
14: She's already here, Della. She's up in my room lying down and resting.
13: Oh, I guess I finally got things straight now.
14: Yeah.
13: That Miss Dalton knows that she's getting a mighty fine man when she's getting Mr. Peters, don't she?
14: I imagine she does. Oh, by the way, is there any of that ham left, Della?
13: Oh, yes, ma'am, but we don't need that for supper, Miss Lord. Not with all this fried chicken.
14: No, I just wanted to make some sandwiches for Mr. Peters.
13: Mr. Peters? Sandwiches? Mm-hmm. Well, I thought Mr. Peters was in New York.
14: He's arriving in Valley Springs tonight, Della, and I thought it'd be nice if we could bring him right here from the station.
13: Why, yes, ma'am, of course. I'll make some of the best ham sandwich he ever put in his mouth, and a big pot of fresh coffee.
14: You rather like him, don't you?
13: Yes, ma'am, he's scrumptious. I just hope that Miss Dalton is going to be good enough for him.
14: Oh, Della, she's very, very sweet, and I know they'll be very happy. Is the butter on?
13: Yes, ma'am. Oops. Oh, excuse me, Mr. Foster. I didn't see you coming.
15: My fault, Della. Something smells good out here. I just had to come out and find out what for.
13: Fried chicken.
15: Yeah, I had an idea that's what for. You know, there ought to be a law against your cooking, Della. Always smells so good a fella can't wait to get to eating it.
13: He's a caution, ain't he, Miss Lord?
14: Yes, especially when he doesn't stand right in the middle of the floor at supper time. Huh? Would you mind sitting down in that chair, Dad? You're right in the way.
15: All right. I'll stand over here by the table. Somehow or other, when I'm hungry, it always makes me hungrier to sit down. Unless there's food in front of me. Say, has anybody fed Jimmy's dog yet?
13: Yes, sir. I fed him about a half hour ago. And I got him shut up in the shed for the night, too. But I gotta have a talk with Jimmy about that dog. Yeah, I got my kitchen all nice and clean this afternoon, and what did Jimmy do but bring that dog in here after cookies with mud all over his paws?
14: Well, you tell him not to do it again, Della.
13: Yes, ma'am, I did, and what happened? Not more than 10 minutes later, in come Jimmy for more cookies and the dog with him. Now, I'm powerful fond of dogs, but not in my clean kitchen.
14: Well, I'll speak to Jimmy about it when he gets home tonight. Dad, for goodness sake, now you're standing right in front of the refrigerator, and I want to get into it.
15: All right. I'll go back in the living room, sit down.
14: We're almost ready to eat. Dear, why don't you go up and call Jerry?
15: Yeah, all right, I will.
14: Why is it that a man has to get right in the way in the kitchen when you're busiest? My gosh.
13: Don't you know that's a sign of a good man, Miss Lord?
14: Well, it may be the sign of a good man, but at mealtimes it's a sign of a very annoying one, as far as I'm concerned.
13: Well, it's an awful good sign when a man comes out in the kitchen to smell of your cooking. Just mean he's going to keep on hanging around for a long time to come. Now, take Dr. Nelson. He always comes around to see what I'm cooking. Helps himself right off the stove, too. And Mr. Peters, he was always underfoot. But that Mr. Kelsey, he never once come into my kitchen.
14: Apparently, Mr. Kelsey isn't one of your favorites, then.
13: No, ma'am. He's nice looking enough. He's been around a lot of different places, and he's a good talker, most likely. But he's just a little mite too fond of having his own way. And I sure am glad that man's gone.
14: I'll go fill the water glasses, and we'll be all ready.
13: Hey, Assam.
14: Did you call Jerry, Dad?
15: Yeah, I called her. She ain't up there.
14: She's not? Where is she?
15: Best if I know. I went upstairs and I knocked on the door. There wasn't any answer. So I looked in. Wasn't a soul in the room. I called out a couple of times, too.
14: Well, for goodness sakes, I wonder where she could have gone. She accepted our invitation to supper. She wouldn't be likely to leave the house without saying something to one of us.
15: Gracious, you wouldn't think so.
14: Well, perhaps she went out in the yard to walk around. Go out the door, will you, dear, and see if you can get any answer.
15: All right, but I doubt if I do. Jerry Dalton? Jerry? No.
16: 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We'll be right back. The days are getting shorter, which means it's time for a new kind of play to be

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5: Did you call Jerry, Dad?
6: Yeah, I called her. She ain't up there.
5: She's not? Where is she?
6: Best if I know. I went upstairs and I knocked on the door. There wasn't any answer, so I looked in. Wasn't a soul in the room. I called out a couple of times, too.
5: Well, for goodness sakes, I wonder where she could have gone. She accepted our invitation to supper. She wouldn't be likely to leave the house without saying something to one of us.
6: Gracious, you wouldn't think so.
5: Well, perhaps she went out in the yard to walk around. Go out the door, will you, dear, and see if you can get any answer.
6: All right, but I doubt if I do. Jerry! Jerry Dalton! Jerry! No. She don't answer me.
5: Well, I just can't understand that at all. Oh, she may have decided to go home. Why don't you give Amelia a call and find out?
6: Say, I wouldn't be surprised much, but what she did go home. You know, after all, she was pretty much upset about George. Seemed to be, anyway. Yeah, I'll see what Amelia has to say. Hello. Say, give me Amelia Cobb Parrish's residence, will you, please? That's right, yeah. No, sir, no doubt at all, but what the process of getting married nowadays is a lot more complicated than it used to be.
5: Process of what?
6: Getting married, I swear. Hello, Amelia. Say, is Jerry there? What's it? Well, yes, she was here, but she ain't now. No. Mary and me didn't know but what she might have gone home. No, we ain't. We ain't got any idea at all. All right, then, Amelia, bye.
5: Well, now, that's the strangest thing I ever heard of in all my life. Do you suppose she just walked out of the house?
6: I don't imagine she flew out, child.
5: Oh, Dad, you know what I mean.
6: Well, there ain't any alternative to think anything but that. She ain't here, so she's gone.
5: Yes, but, well, you'd think she'd at least tell us she'd changed her mind about staying to supper.
6: I know, but the point is she didn't. I, for one, ain't going to worry about it. I'm too blamed hungry. Did you tell her, Mary? Did you tell her what time we was going to have supper?
5: Of course I told her, dear. 6 o'clock.
6: And now it's a few minutes past 6.
5: Mm-hmm.
6: Well, under the circumstances, I don't feel any call to be polite at all. Wait for half an hour or so till such a time as she might show up again. So, if you don't mind, Mary, I'm just going to go ahead and eat.
5: Well, we'd better go, Dad. Got the car out in front of the house.
6: All right. I swear, Mary, I don't know what we're going to tell George about Jerry.
5: Well, now, don't you worry, dear. I don't see that we're called upon to tell him anything. After all,

0: We don't know where she is. Come on, let's be going.
1: Wait, I'll answer.
0: Oh, all right.
1: Hello? Yes, me. Jerry? No, we don't. No, sir, we ain't heard a thing from her. Or all of her. No, I told her we hadn't heard a word. You ain't either, huh? Well, gracious, it is peculiar. However, she may show up at the depot to meet George, of course. Are you going down to the depot? Oh, that's right, I forgot. You got to stay with Peter, ain't you? Well, all right, we'll let you know as soon as we hear anything. Yeah. All right, bye, Amelia. Gracious, Amelia, she sounded pretty disturbed.
0: Well, I should think she would be.
1: All right, I'm ready now. Say, Mary, you don't suppose Jerry... You don't suppose she'd get the idea of going to New York, do you?
0: Well, now, dear, I don't know what idea she might get, but that certainly doesn't sound reasonable. She wouldn't start right out and leave Pete behind.
1: No, it don't sound reasonable. Not if she was in her right mind. But I mean, supposing she wasn't.
0: Dad, don't be ridiculous.
1: Ain't anything at all ridiculous about that, Mary. You recall, don't you, that Jerry, she had a mental lapse. Sort of an amnesia attack some time ago when she was living in New York, just before she arrived here in Valley Springs.
0: Mm-hmm.
1: Well, on that basis, it's entirely possible that she could have another amnesia attack.
0: Well, I hadn't thought about it, I suppose so, but... No, I wouldn't say it's very likely.
1: Ay, gracious Mary, it wouldn't surprise me a mite to learn that she'd wandered out of the house and down to the depot and got aboard that early evening train to New York.
0: Gosh, if she has, I just don't know what... Uh-oh, speaking of trains, Dad, there's the cannonball.
1: Yeah, whistling for the crossing. I guess we're just about going to get to the depot on time, ain't we?
0: Oh, I guess we'll have time enough. We're almost there now. But to get back to Jerry, if we don't get some word of her by morning, what had we better do?
1: Only thing I can think of right now is to get together with Doc Nelson and George Peters and talk it over with them.
0: What about Jim Drew?
1: Yes, we might call Jim in on it too, I suppose. Now, here's something that's been puzzling me, Mary.
0: What?
1: Does she really give a hoot about George?
0: Yes, I think she does. I'm pretty sure she's in love with him.
1: I thought you figured that she was pretty well smitten with Doc Nelson.
0: Well, that's true at the time. I think she was, but I think she's gotten over him. All this uncertainty over George the past day or so has made her realize just how much he means to her. Uh-oh, there he is now, just getting off the train.
1: Oh, yeah.
0: Over there, you see? George! George Peters!
1: Hey there, George!
2: Mary! Henry, well, say, if this isn't swell, you people coming down here to meet me. Or did you come to meet me?
0: Well, you bet we did.
1: Nobody else.
2: Well, you're as welcome as a mountain breeze, I can tell you that. How'd you know I was coming on this train?
0: Bill told us, George. Come on, get in, and we'll go back to the house and have some sandwiches and coffee. How's that?
2: Sounds good, Mary, but maybe I'd better look through the station just in case Bill came to the train, too.
1: No, he won't be here, George. I know he won't. He wanted to be, but that fellow's a busy man, you know.
2: He sure is.
1: Yeah.
2: Okay. Oh, say, you don't know how good it is to be back here in Valley Springs. It's so good I could get out and turn handsprings all the way up Main Street. Mary, stop the car and I'll do that.
0: Oh, no, sir, I won't. Although I'm tempted to. That would really be something to see.
1: Yeah, I wouldn't mind seeing that myself. George, you mind telling us something?
2: Anything you want to know, Henry?
1: Is this just a visit you're making to Valley Springs? Or, I mean, are you back for good?
2: No, I'm back for good, Henry. If the powers that be are willing. And as far as I'm concerned, I'll be happy never to leave Valley Springs again as long as I live.
0: Well, in one way, I think you're making a wise choice, George.
2: In one way? I'd say in every way. Oh, but I suppose you mean Jerry won't like the idea of living here.
0: No, not necessarily. In fact, I think she'd be glad to live here. I meant you won't have the opportunities to get ahead that you'd have in New York.
2: Opportunities to get ahead are the least of my worries, Mary. It's where a person's happiest that counts. And I'm happiest here. I hope I can convince Jerry. Say, I am anxious to see that girl. Mary, if you don't mind, I'm going to call her just as soon as we get to your house.
3: It looks like George has an unpleasant surprise coming to him. Where can Jerry have disappeared to? We'll hear more about this next time. Now, in just a moment, Henry Foster will return with one of his shrewd observations. Now, Henry Foster.
1: Well, sir, speaking of the rapid age we're living in, did you ever stop to think that while the law gives the pedestrian the right of way, it don't make any provision for flowers, which means keep your eyes open. Yeah. See you soon. Bye.
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4: From the late 1940s, that indeed, Mary Foster, the Editor's Daughter. 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I'm Greg Bell, and earlier we had Ralph Bell, no relation, starring in Offering the Mysterious Traveler. I question about his personal life. He was married to actress Pert Kelton. Now, she's best known for a role she only played briefly. She was a wife named Alice on a very popular 1950s comedy. I'll name it and then wrap up When Radio Was right after this break.
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14: But we've introduced a flexible credential whereby a single card can be what you want it to be depending on the transaction type. 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We also announced a thing called a data token, which allows the customer to get a little bit more control in terms of where they want to share their data. 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And it's a way in which the consumers can have a little bit more control over who they share their data with.
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4: 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Well, I'm Greg Bell, and we've run out of time, but hey, you can take a little time and visit us at our website. 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
17: Wreckage found. I'm Deborah Valentine, Fox News. Debris from a missing medevac plane en route from Bermuda to Logan International Airport has been discovered off the island of Nantucket, according to the U.S. Coast Guard. Air traffic control audio moments before the air ambulance was reported missing.
18: Roger, you said you're coming in blind. Is that what you said? Okay, you declare an emergency or no? Okay, you're coming in a little weak.
17: Two crew members, two medical workers, one patient, and another person were aboard. President Trump in Ohio Saturday, where he rallied voters ahead of the 2026 midterm elections in November. The president highlighting economic success under his administration, despite an underwhelming September jobs report.
19: It's just announced that under Republican leadership,
8: incomes for hardworking Americans have soared to the highest level ever recorded.
17: Just 29,000 new jobs were added in September. The race for Ohio's Senate seat is key to Republicans maintaining control of the upper chamber.
19: Polls show Republican John Husted is lagging behind Democrat Sherrod Brown. A poll from Marist shows Brown leading Husted by 8 percentage points, 51-43%. As a former senator, Brown does enjoy name recognition in this state, but voters I've spoken to say that's not necessarily a good thing. They point to Brown's loss in 2024 as proof that many folks have already rejected his record. Brown, meantime, has a new Substack post. He says, without fail, John has voted for special interests, pharma, crypto, Wall Street, and tax breaks for billionaires over those of middle-class people, with one objective, to increase value for shareholders. Husted has leaned into his alliance with the president, even as some GOP candidates have broken with some of the president's policies, like the war in Iran.
17: Fox's Madeline Rivera. 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
17: New details emerging about the Fly Dubai co-pilot accused of trying to hijack an Israel-bound flight. We get more from Fox's Jeff Ball in Tel Aviv.
25: According to people familiar with the matter who spoke to Fox News, the suspect had previously been hired by Oman Air but was grounded over suspicion of his activities. The nature of those activities hasn't been disclosed, but the suspect, after being given a ground job with Oman Air, later moved to Dubai, where he eventually became a pilot for Fly Dubai. The Associated Press has identified the pilot as Hammam al-Hammam. The Emiratis, who are leading the investigation, now saying the suspect attacked the captain of that aircraft using the axe that is typically stored in the cockpit for emergencies. The UAE's attorney general saying the suspect then tried to take control over the plane, attempting to carry out what they are calling a terrorist attack.
17: Investigators are trying to determine whether the co-pilot acted alone or had connections to an extremist group or foreign entity. Across the southeast, millions facing flooding as rain impacts the region, with some areas seeing half a foot of rain. Fox Weather's Brandi Kimmel reports from New Orleans.
26: Here in New Orleans, 2 to 3 inches of rain by Monday. In coastal Mississippi, going into the Florida Panhandle, we could see up to 8 inches of rain. Overall, we have up to a level 2 out of 4 risk for flash flooding through Monday. Now, yesterday, city emergency officials in New Orleans sent text alerts warning residents of possible street flooding, stating parking is temporarily allowed on medians, also known as the neutral ground here, which is generally elevated above street level. Meanwhile, several events have been impacted, including the National Fried Chicken Festival, which was originally scheduled this weekend and now pushed to next weekend.
17: On Sunday, the flood threat shifts east and extends much into Georgia and the Carolinas. Alabama and most of Mississippi are included in the level 2 out of 4 threat as well. I'm Deborah Valentine. This is Fox News.
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4: I'm Greg Bell, and we open with a thrilling war-themed offering of Escape. And then later we make our weekly visit with the adventures of Superman. We open with a well-done CBS adventure program that was broadcast from 1947 until 1954. This episode, like most, features a great cast. It's led by Hi Averback as Lieutenant Thomas Baker, joined by Edgar Barrier as Sung Lee, Ben Wright as Wong, Harry Bartell as Jimmy Mann, and Byron Kane as Lieutenant Liv. Oh, and Lou Krugman pulling double duty. You'll hear him as Chuck Young, but he also takes us into this broadcast, which is from August 8th of 1951.
1: You, finding life rather dull, dreaming again of exotic places, wishing you were somewhere else, we offer you Escape.

0: escape with us now to the Yellow Sea and the story of a man who fought the entire Japanese Navy with an ancient submarine and an untrained crew, as Alec Hudson tells it in his exciting story, Up Periscope.
1: It happened in 1938. Pearl Harbor was just another naval base somewhere in the Pacific, and China, still further away, was swarming with Japanese invaders. And in 1938, a United States submarine, the S-52, docked at Pearl Harbor, and I walked down her gangplank. No longer a commanding officer, merely Lieutenant Thomas J. Baker, USN, retired. I said a fond farewell to the bosun's mate, tucked my commissioning pennant under one arm, moved into the Moana Hotel on Waikiki, just outside Honolulu. And an hour later, I was at the Moana Bar, sipping an exotic Hawaiian drink known as bourbon and water, and toasting my lost career in silence. That was until a strange little man behind horn-rimmed glasses tapped my elbow.
2: Excuse me, please. Let me buy this drink for you, Lieutenant Baker.
1: Beg your pardon?
2: Oh, you do not know me, of course. But I have spent some hours searching for you, Lieutenant.
1: I didn't get the name.
2: It is Lee, Sung Lee. You are, of course, the former commanding officer of the submarine S-52.
1: Yeah.
2: You docked at Pearl Harbor on Tuesday, and today, at precisely 12 o'clock noon, you were relieved of your command by your executive officer.
1: Hey, now, wait a minute.
2: You received what your Navy refers to as a medical discharge. It was found that you are deaf in your left ear. Is that not correct, Lieutenant Baker?
1: Yeah.
2: You see, my facts are accurate.
1: Yeah.
2: I am an unofficial representative of the Chinese government. I have come to you with a business proposition.
1: A business proposition?
2: You are available, are you not?
1: Well, yeah, I think you could say that.
2: It is a pity that a young man such as yourself should have his chosen career destroyed by such a trivial matter as the hearing of a watch ticking.
1: You must have been there for the examination.
2: I am well aware of these matters. All too often your Navy acts somewhat hastily, without due consideration for all of the facts.
1: What's your proposition, Mr. Lee?
2: You are direct. That is good. Lieutenant Baker, I have come to offer you command of a Chinese submarine for action against the Japanese invaders.
1: I beg your pardon?
2: It is true. The Chinese government desires that you take charge of a submarine for operations at the mouth of the Yangtze River.
1: The Yangtze?
2: You are familiar with this area, of course. Then perhaps you would consider the following terms. We will pay you $1,000 each month, plus your expenses. In addition to this amount, you will receive a bonus.
1: Go on, Mr. Lee.
2: A bonus of $50,000 for each major Japanese ship you might sink.
1: $50,000?
2: That is correct. Your answer, Lieutenant Baker?
1: Maybe you better give me a little time, Mr. Lee.
2: Time is of the essence. That is an American expression, is it not?
1: Make it 1 week. A week from today.
2: Very well. 1 week from today, and we will have your answer. Need I remind you, Lieutenant, that in this matter, the utmost secrecy must be maintained.
1: Yeah, I'm aware of that, Mr. Lee.
2: Good. Thank you, Lieutenant. China will not forget you.
1: The market for slightly used submarine officers was at low ebb in 1938. So a week later, I met with Mr. Lee and three elderly Chinese. I made a counter-proposal. Would I be allowed to hire three key men of my own choice as assistants? Mr. Lee and friends agreed. And I found myself promoted. Lieutenant Commander Thomas J. Baker, Chinese Navy. I wired three ex-shipmates. Two answered. Chuck Young, an engineer who'd been paid off after 16 years of service. And Jimmy Mann, my old chief torpedo man from the boats in Panama. A week later, Young and Mann arrived. And 2 days after that, Young, Mann, and myself took the clipper for Hong Kong. Our destination, Amoy.

0: On the decks of Amoy, we were met by a bright-looking young man in a light blue gown and a black silk Chinese cap. He introduced himself.
1: You are Captain Baker, is it not correct? I am Wong, your first officer.
0: Now, how do you do, Wong? This is our engineer, Chief Young.
2: Yeah, howdy.
0: And our chief torpedoman, Jimmy Mann.
3: Glad to meet you, Mr. Wong.
1: With deepest gratitude and humility, gentlemen.
2: Yeah, thanks.
3: Yeah, sure thing.
1: If you gentlemen will follow me now, I'll show you your quarters. This way, please.
3: Hey, Skip. What does he mean, show us to our quarters? I don't even see a boat.
0: Do you see a Chinese junk port side to up ahead?
3: Sure, but who signed up for a junk? I thought we was back in a pig boat navy.
2: Open your eyes, man. It's a decoy. Subs under that straw and bamboo.
3: What is this, a game?
0: They're fighting a war over here, man. That means Jap bomber patrols.
3: Oh, I get it.
2: Congratulations.
0: Stow it. Here comes one.
1: Will you step aboard now, please?
0: All right.
3: Okay.
2: That's your thing.
1: This is Lieutenant Lu, Captain. Here's your second officer.
0: How do you do, Lieutenant?
4: Indeed, a pleasure to welcome you aboard, Captain.
3: What a Neptune, it's an S-boat.
1: It is indeed ancient, gentlemen, but we have kept it in good repair. Would you care to inspect our humble ship?
0: Yes, I would. Thanks, Wong.
1: Lieutenant Blue and myself will see that your quarters are in order, gentlemen.
0: Mm-hmm. 1918 class, 12 knots surfaced, 8 submerged.
2: That means 2 main diesels, 500 oars siege. I put 10 years in on one of these fish.
3: And 4 torpedo tubes forward. That ain't much bite, Skipper.
0: No, it's the best we've got. All right, you two, now you've seen her. One S-boat to fight the Jap Navy. Here's where you sign on or off. Young?
2: I'm on, Skipper.
0: Man?
3: We got a crew of Chinese farmers that can't speak a word of English. We got an S-boat somebody dredged up from under the main. We got officers wearing blue kimonos.
0: Man, on or off?
3: Okay, Skipper, I'm on.

0: McMahon was right about the crew. Outside of Lou and Wong, not a man among them could understand even pidgin English. One thing about our Chinese S-boat was universal: the smell. The smell of fuel oil and acid and humans at work. And we worked around the clock. I was given 30 days to mold 800 tons of iron into a ship and a mass of Chinese peasants into a fighting force. Young complained constantly, the way a chief petty officer or a sergeant complains. So I knew he was making out all right. But Jimmy Mann came up with a unique problem.
1: Okay, Skipper, so now we got torpedo fuel. Best darn torpedo fuel I ever tasted.
0: Since when did you switch to grain alcohol?
1: You know we ain't got no grain alcohol. It's just that I found us a substitute.
0: All right, tell me about it.
1: Well, it seems there was some gin on the docks one day. Several cases. By rigging up my own little still, I was able, with tears in my eyes, to change the gin into torpedo fuel.
0: Well, I'll see if the Chinese government hasn't got a spare Navy cross.
1: Just call me Kentucky Jim Mann. We're serving old torpedo in a galley.
0: I made an itemized list out on the Chinese S-boat. It showed no deck guns, sound gear worse than useless, no fire control system for firing the torpedoes, and no flood control. Then one day toward the end of the month, Chuck Young brought up the real problem.
2: I tell you, Skipper, it can't be done. These old batteries are next to worthless.
0: Well, you can't expect much of batteries that have been lying around a back channel for years.
2: Expect much? Look, Skipper, batteries are the life of a sub. If we got no batteries, we got no boat.
0: I'm painfully aware of that, Chuck.
2: You know what happens to old batteries? They seep hydrogen. One of these days, we're going to be submerged, and the hydrogen is going to start leaking out, and wham! They blow up like a Chinese firecracker.
0: Then we'll have to be cautious.
2: Cautious? With hydrogen? You can't see the stuff. You can't hear it. You can't smell it. Something makes a spark, the whole boat blows sky high.
0: All right, Chuck, have you got any suggestions?
2: Well, you're outside of forgetting the whole thing.
0: Yeah, that's what I thought. Now get your engine room in order, Chief. We're sailing for the Yangtze tomorrow.
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0: We sailed north through the Formosa Strait, traveling submerged, surfacing only after sunset. It took us 10 days to get to the latitude of the Saddle Islands. And in those 10 days, my Chinese crew behaved like veterans. Just north of the Saddles, we took up station across the most probable route of the convoys coming down from Japan. One afternoon, we were in the middle of one of those Saddle Island fogs with a 5-knot wind that blew the stuff in patches. At about 5 o'clock, a patch of clear weather blew in and we went down. My first officer, Lieutenant Wong, was standing next to me. When I brought her to periscope death and took a look around, my heart nearly jumped out of my mouth.
12: You sighted something, Captain?
0: One... two, three, four, five. Good Lord.
12: It is. Japanese convoy, Captain.
0: More than a convoy, Wong. An entire division. Heavy stuff. Battleships, cruisers, destroyers. Here, have a look.
12: Yes, Captain. It is, as you say. 4,000 or 5,000 yards.
0: They're lying stern to. They're anchored, waiting for the fog to lift. Wong! Stand by to submerge.
12: But, Captain, an entire Japanese fleet...
0: Well, what do you think we're here for? Down periscope. Signal General Headquarters. We're going down to attack. Wong took the helm and Lu was the diving officer, chanting his orders in sing-song Cantonese to the bow and stern planesmen. And in 2 minutes, our S-boat was ready to attack.
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12: Steady on course 210, Captain.
0: We'll run parallel at 1,500 yards. Hard right rudder.
12: Hard right rudder, sir.
0: Up periscope.
12: Up periscope, sir.
0: Steady on course 090.
12: 090, sir.
14: Once again, hold.
0: We'll take the battle wagon first, Wong. That's Matsui class. Come left. 5 degrees.
12: Come left. 5 degrees, sir.
0: There she is, Wong. Lying there, inviting a tin fish.
12: Steady on course 0, right 5, sir.
0: Start timing.
12: 10 seconds. 9 seconds. 8 seconds. 7 seconds. 6 seconds. 5 seconds.
0: Stand by to fire 1.
12: 4 seconds. 3 seconds. 2 seconds. 1 second.
0: Fire one! Pull it down, Lou. Don't broach her.
14: Hold on. My eyes. Don't be any
0: legal. Fire two! One, two, three, four. Fire three! Steady, one.
12: Steady, sir.
0: Steady. Fire four! Down, periscope! Left full rudder, full speed ahead.
14: You know, I'm at your go now, Marley.
0: Take it down to 100 feet. Come to course 340.
12: 340, sir.
15: Down to 100 feet, Captain.
12: Captain, did we...
0: Wait a minute. Wait.
16: Skipper, it's ahead. Two.
14: Yeah.
16: Three. Yeah. Four.
0: Four tin fish in a battle wagon's guts, Jimmy, huh? Well, just don't stand there, man. Reload. We're going back for more.
14: Aye, aye, Skipper. The tubes are practically ready.
0: Stand by to bring her up, Lou.
17: Aye, aye, Captain.
12: But four hits, Captain. Surely.
0: Battleships can take it, Wong. We want to be sure. Destroyers dropping depth charges. They'll be spraying them like hand grenades. Right full rudder.
17: Right full rudder, sir.
18: The boats are ready to fire again, skipper.
0: Good. Stand by. Course 250.
17: 250, sir.
0: Take her up, Lou.
17: Aye, aye, sir. Nemo, nana, sister, hold it, man.
0: I had time for one quick periscope exposure, and it told me everything I could want to know. The Jap battleship lay on her side, her rail under. She was sinking. On the horizon, a group of destroyers were depth charging the daylights out of some innocent fish. The fog was drifting in. It would be dark in half an hour. Well, there was no use wasting another torpedo on the battleship, and the destroyers were too tough to hit. I had 6 torpedoes left, and I wanted to save them for the big boys. I let Wong have a look through the periscope.
12: Oh, the battleship. We sunk the battleship. Wait until we report this to our leaders.
0: We aren't finished yet.
12: Hey, Captain, look, quickly. Another big ship, close to us.
0: Let me have it. That's cruiser. 10,000 tons at least. All right, sailors, there's our next target. Left full rudder.
17: Left full rudder, sir.
18: That's out, Jillian.
0: Stand by to fire one. Yeah, we'll have to gamble this one, Wong. Yeah, I guess it's speed at 30 knots. Course 260. We'll take a 90-degree track. Down, periscope.
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0: Full speed ahead.
17: One speed ahead.
0: Wong, start timing.
17: 10 seconds. 9 seconds. 8 seconds. 7 seconds. 6 seconds.
0: Just at that instant, a Jap destroyer passed over us going like a shark after Barracuda. But it was too late to stop now.
17: 1 second.
0: And I gave the word to fire one, then two, then three, then four. We headed down, fast. I gotta take a look, Wong. Lou, take her up to periscope deck.
15: Periscope deck. Aye, aye, Captain.
13: Skipper, I gotta talk to you.
0: Come on, just a minute.
15: Periscope deck, Captain.
0: Up periscope.
15: Up the periscope.
0: Cruiser's down by the stern, Jimmy. We got her.
13: Captain, listen to me.
0: The fog's coming in again.
13: Captain, cell number 72 has revised itself. The storage batteries are going out.
0: Well, rip up the battery decks and get those jumpers across. I'll hold her speed down as low as possible.
13: Right, Skipper.
0: Take her down to 100 feet.
15: Captain, to periscope. Destroyer bearing down on us full speed.
0: Let me look. Forget the batteries. Full speed. Take her down, Lou. Take her down. Crash dive. Crash dive.
18: Captain, come here.
0: We moved down in a hurry. Whatever Lou was saying in Cantonese did the trick. Luck was with us. But we'd had a lifetime of luck in the past 20 minutes. It couldn't last forever. And it didn't. A sheet of blue flame shot through the boat. It followed the hull plates and flashed wherever moisture had collected. It made a blue halo around the sweaty faces of the men. It didn't seem hot. No one was burned. But the Chinese crew screamed in terror. Hydrogen. Hydrogen given off by the storage batteries. Something had touched it off before enough could build up to make a human bomb out of all of us. Now we had a surface, but we couldn't. Destruction was up there in the form of a Jap destroyer. Destruction down here. Hydrogen. Suddenly, I glanced at the depth gauge. We were coming up. The bombing planes, paralyzed with fear, had frozen the controls on hard rise. Get her down, Lou! Get her down!
18: I am trying, Captain. He does not understand. Chinto, let us
15: have gone! Breaking surface, Captain.
18: I cannot free the man from the controls, Captain.
15: Captain, through a periscope. Destroyer bearing down.
0: The impact threw all of us to the deck. I got back up in time to see water gushing down through the conning tower hatch. A direct hit. Our superstructure destroyed. Close all watertight doors. Secure the hatches.
15: Captain, the lights. The lights are gone out.
2: The circuit breaker's knocked out.
0: Switch out the emergency lights. Young, can you work on the circuit breakers?
19: Aye, aye, sir.
13: We're getting water in the torpedo room.
0: Never mind that, man. Help Young with the circuit breakers.
13: Aye, aye, sir.
15: The crew, Captain. They're very frightened. The lights.
13: The lights are on.
0: Low. What's our depth?
15: 150 feet, Captain. We are sinking rapidly.
0: Hard rise on the bow and stern planes.
13: The circuit breaker's okay, Skipper, but the pumps can't handle this water.
0: We'll take charge of the air manifold, Jimmy. Blow out a little of number 2 main ballast.
13: Aye, aye, Captain.
15: 200 feet, Captain. We're going down too fast, Captain. 225 feet, Captain. No, no, Captain. Wait, now we are rising at 200 feet.
12: Captain, I do not understand.
15: 175 feet. We are rising rapidly.
2: Man, vent a little air out of the ballast tank.
12: Captain, what is happening? First we are too deep, then we move up too swiftly.
2: It's the water inside the boat. It rushes forward and we dive, then back aft and we go up.
15: Still coming up, Captain. 100 feet.
13: It's no use, Skipper. The pumps can't handle our weight fast enough.
2: You sure the Kingston valves are open in the main ballast tank?
13: Yes, sir.
15: 50 feet, Captain. Nearing surface.
2: Well, we'll have to take our chances on the surface, man. Blow all main ballasts.
13: Blow all main ballasts, Captain.
12: Captain! Captain!
2: What is it, Juan?
12: The crew, they don't understand what is happening. Water is filling ship.
2: Well, we'll be surfaced in 2 minutes.
12: But they have taken the knives from the ship's galley. They are crazed with fear.
2: Hold them off, I tell you. We're nearing surface.
15: Periscope depth, Captain.
2: Oh, never mind that, Lou. Take her up to the surface.
13: We're okay, Skipper. We're coming up.
12: Captain, listen to me. These poor farmers know nothing of submarines. They must be stopped.
13: Skipper, they're going for the hatch.
2: Long, stop them. We're not surfaced yet.
15: Nearing surface, Captain.
18: I can't pull them back, Captain.
13: Captain, the water's pouring in on the batteries. Those crazy fools have opened the hatches.
15: Surface, Captain.
13: Skipper, the batteries. The salt water's pouring onto the batteries.
12: Captain, what is this green
2: long,
12: gas?
2: Long, pass the word for all hands to abandon ship.
13: Skipper, if that chlorine gets to us, we're finished. Let's get out of here.
2: Okay, where's Young?
13: I don't know. He was in a Chinese mob a few minutes ago. Skipper, the chlorine spread.
2: Yeah. Let's get Young. Follow me.
13: Skipper, I don't... Skipper, look. Young.
2: Young.
13: A meat cleaver buried in his skull. He's dead, Skipper.
2: Well, he tried to stop that mob. He got that for his efforts.
13: Let's get out of here, Skipper.
2: Yeah, you're right, Jimmy. We can't help Young. This way. You okay, Jimmy?
13: Sure thing, Skipper.
2: Those poor devils forgot to take their life jackets.
13: We can't help them, Skipper. They brought it on themselves.
12: Captain. Captain, you all right?
2: Yeah, all right, Warren. Where's Lou?
13: I don't know. We can still save the ship, can't we, Skipper? It's the gas that drove us out.
2: Three men can rob a sub. Wong, the S-boat belongs to your country. We leave her this way, she might drift into the hands of the Japs.
12: My country needs a submarine. We have so few weapons.
2: Well, it's you and man and me. You think we can save her?
12: No. You have done your best, Captain. It's for you to decide.
2: All right. Man, take the forward hatches. Wong, you take aft. We're going to scuttle her. We scuttled the S-boat. Wong, man, and myself. Then we drifted apart in the black, muddy Yangtze River. I looked back just once to see my boat go down steadily by the stern. She was a pig-iron wench of uncertain antecedents, but she'd been all mine, and she met her end like a lady. The last thing I remembered was the black water in the night. When I regained consciousness, I was aboard a Chinese fishing junk. And with the fish, I was delivered the following day to Ningpo.
19: Enough, gentlemen. You must contain your emotions. This man, this American, must be tried fairly.
20: As fairly as he has sunk our submarine. Do not forget that, worthy one.
19: You have heard his story. It is now up to us to believe it.
2: But you haven't heard my story. You've kept me locked up in your filthy jail for 2 days. You haven't let me wire my government. You haven't let me
19: please,
2: do anything.
19: Please, please, Lieutenant. You are making this most unpleasant. Indeed, we have listened to your strange tale. You yourself have admitted ordering our noble submarine to be sunk.
2: Yeah, but what about the rest of it? The Jap battleship we sunk and the cruiser?
19: Surely, Lieutenant, you are not still portraying yourself in this ridiculous, heroic fantasy.
2: But I tell you, we sunk them, a battleship and a cruiser. Then we were forced to abandon ship.
21: Oh, no.
2: Ask the Japanese. They'll tell you. We got two of their major ships before they got us.
19: Surely, Lieutenant, you are not so naive as to believe that our enemy, the Japanese, would admit to this, even if it were true. Tell your distinguished superiors, these gentlemen gathered here, just who saw these imagined sinkings?
2: I did. And so did Wong, my first officer, Lieutenant Wong. He saw them, both of them.
19: Ah, so there was someone else. And pray, tell us then, where is Lieutenant Wong?
2: I don't know. He drifted away from me during the night.
19: He drifted away from you during the night. I believe we may now weigh the evidence. The crime is treason against the government of China. Gentlemen, how do you find this man? You see, Lieutenant, you deserve the maximum penalty. Death tomorrow morning before the firing squad. However, we are all too aware of your American citizenship. Therefore, we shall suspend this sentence under one condition. That you leave at once and never return to China again. Is so?

So I left China. My $1,000 a month salary, my bonus now worth $100,000, the unofficial Mr. Lee, I saw none of it or him. In the end, I was glad to be alive and to have discovered that I had my belly full of submarines for life.

0: Under the direction of Norman MacDonald, Escape has brought you Up Periscope by Alec Hudson, especially adapted for radio by William Frug, and starring Hi Everback. Featured in the cast were Harry Bartell and Edgar Berrier, with Lou Krugman, Ben Wright, Byron Kane, and Charles Lung. The special music for Escape is composed and conducted by Leith Stevens.
1: That episode was from August 8th of 1951. Star Hi Everback was born in Minneapolis, Minnesota in 1920, therefore was only in his early 30s at the time of that broadcast. During the Second World War, he worked for the Armed Forces Radio Service, and he hosted a program of comedy and music. He created the character Tokyo Mose, a parody of Japan's propaganda hostess, Tokyo Rose. After the war ended, Everback was hired to announce for various radio series, first Jack Parr's, and then famously beginning in 1948, he announced for the highly rated Bob Hope Show. As you heard, he was also pretty good in acting roles, and that deep resonant voice of his was instantly recognizable. Everback went on to become a top TV director, working on the following series among others: MASH, The Dukes of Hazzard, Knight Rider, and Murder, She Wrote. I'm Greg Bell, and up next, it's our weekly visit with The Adventures of Superman. We resume the fall 1947 storyline, The Ruler of Darkness, right after this break.
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14: Faster than a speeding bullet, more powerful than a locomotive, able to leap tall buildings at a single bound. Look, up in the sky, it's a bird, it's a plane, it's Superman!
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0: Kellogg's Pep, the Sunshine Cereal. 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
14: Today, as Lois Lane and Candy Myers face the murderous guns of Harry Niles and his uncle at an old quarry, Superman, carrying the corrupt Dr. Tobin high in the air above the surrounding countryside, searches desperately for them.
6: No sign of Miss Lane and Candy yet, Dr. Tobin. You'd better pray that I find them before anything happens to them.
15: You're flying so fast, I can't breathe.
6: That patch of woods. No, they're not there. They can't be far away, though. Faster!
15: Help! Put me down!
6: When I put you down, it'll be in a jail cell. Oh, wait a minute. At that old quarry. Miss Lane and Candy and Harry Niles. Great Scott, I'm afraid I'm too late.
15: Away!

0: And now, the adventures of Superman. Determined to free Metropolis from the grip of a corrupt political party controlled by Mike Hickey, Clark Kent, who is Superman, and Perry White, editor of the Daily Planet, organized a reform party which nominated White to run for mayor in the coming elections. But Hickey, equally determined to crush all opposition to his despotic rule, arranged a fake automobile accident in which White was falsely identified as a hit-and-run driver and arrested. Before Superman could expose the frame-up, Hickey ordered Harry Niles, the man who posed as the hit-and-run victim, to be spirited away from City Hospital to a hideout by Dr. Tobin, another of his henchmen. Private Detective Candy Myers and Lois Lane, girl reporter, traced Niles to an old farmhouse where they were captured and taken to an old quarry to be shot. Meanwhile, Superman had captured Dr. Tobin and with him searched the countryside around the farmhouse from the sky. Tied hand and foot, Lois and Candy stood on the edge of the deep, dark quarry, and Niles, lifting his gun, ordered his uncle to fire.
1: Okay, Uncle, let him have it. Now!
0: Superman, high in the sky, comes within view of the scene, flashing downward like a meteor hurtling through space. He snatches the twin bullets of death from the air, a scant hair's breadth from the hearts of Lois and Candy. Then, plummeting to the ground before the wide-eyed Lois and Candy Myers, Superman rushes the thoroughly frightened Dr. Tobin and places his own steel body as a shield between his two friends and the angrily amazed Harry Niles and his uncle.
1: Holy smokes!
2: Superman!
1: Something to my man is Superman!
3: Right. Drop your gun, Niles. You too, old-timer.
4: Where'd he come from?
1: Never mind. Get him, Uncle.
3: Drop your guns, I said.
4: I got him, Harry!
2: Superman! Look out!
3: Superman! No, that doesn't stop me!
1: No! Get him, Harry!
3: That doesn't stop you!
5: Superman, get the other one.
3: Pleasant dreams, Niles. There we are, Candy.
5: Set him up in the other alley.
2: Relax, Candy. That's all
5: there
2: are.
3: Yes, and they'll keep this way till we get them to police headquarters. Are you two all right?
2: Oh, never felt better. But you didn't get here one second too soon, Superman.
5: You can say that again, Miss Lane. I was practically saying hello to St. Peter.
3: Glad I made it on time. Here, wait a minute. I'll take these ropes off you.
2: How did you find out where we were?
5: Yeah, and who's this little character you brought with you? He's listening to the birdies, too. Well,
3: that's Dr. Tobin. My last flight seems to have taken the wind out of him.
2: Dr. Tobin?
3: Yes, I managed to persuade him to tell me where Niles was hiding out. Incidentally, I see that Clark Kent was right. Niles wasn't hurt in that hit-and-run accident, was he?
5: Of course he wasn't. The whole thing was a frame-up by Mike Hickey to smear Perry White in the reform party.
2: But how did you know about all this, Superman?
3: Oh, I keep informed of what goes on in Metropolis, Miss Lane. There we are. You're both free now.
2: Oh.
3: All right, let's deliver our three unconscious friends to Inspector Henderson.
5: And tell him to sweep out another cell for Mike Hickey.
3: Right. I think we've got Hickey on the run at last.
0: Grasping the relaxed forms of Harry Niles, Nelson, and Dr. Tobin, Superman lifts them like a bundle of dirty wash. And taking Lois Lane and Candy Myers under his other arm, he leaps high into the air and streaks to Metropolis.
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13: A short time later, a furtive, shifty-eyed man pounds excitedly on the door of Mike Hickey's handsome residence and is shortly in the presence of the fat, many-chinned political boss who, in bathrobe and slippers, has been smoking a last cigar preparatory to going to bed.
14: Well, Blinky, what brings you here at this time of night?
15: I thought I'd never get here, Mr. Hickey. You're in trouble. Big trouble.
14: What's wrong?
15: Harry Niles and Doc Tobin. They're in the city jail.
14: What? Are you serious?
15: Yeah, on the level, Mr. Hickey. I just come from there. Inspector Henderson brought him in. And you should have heard him. He says you framed Perry White in that hit-and-run deal, and not the mayor, the district attorney, nor nobody else can keep him from sending you to the big house.
14: Henderson, eh? Well, I'll stop him right now.
15: Who are you calling?
14: Shut up. That dirty Henderson. I'll get him for this like I got everybody else in town who wouldn't play ball with me. Hello. Jerry? Mike Hickey. Listen. Henderson's got Harry Niles and Doc Tobin in the cooler. Yeah. A fat's in the fire for sure, unless we work fast. Now listen, here's what I want you to do. You gotta make it good. I want...
13: His fat fist gripped tightly around the telephone. Mike Hickey issues rapid-fire orders to his unseen lieutenant. Desperate orders, designed to save himself and the corrupt empire he controls through a political machine. We'll be back in a moment to learn what those orders were in the startling climax of today's episode. So keep listening.

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1: It is close to midnight in Metropolis. At the Daily Planet, the city room is deserted, save for a lone nightman and a telegrapher. But in Clark Kent's office, Kent and Lois Lane have remained to write page one stories for tomorrow's paper. And now, having completed their tasks, they join Candy Myers, who has been waiting for them.
2: Boy, oh boy, what a night. Huh, Miss Lane?
3: Oh, you said it, Candy. Too bad you weren't with us, Clark.

0: Well, you two have described everything so clearly, I feel as if I had been there. Incidentally, Candy, you did a swell job of tracking down Harry Niles.
1: Oh, thanks. It wouldn't have paid off, except with funeral wreaths, if not for Superman. Brother, was I glad to see him show up at that quarry.
2: No more than I was, Candy. But what I'd really like to see is Mike Hickey's face when he reads my page one story in the Daily Planet tomorrow.
1: Me, I want to see his face when Inspector Henderson puts the handcuffs on him.
2: And when Barry White is elected mayor and Hickey's rotten political machine, the whole kit and caboodle is swept right out onto the street.
1: You'll see all that next month, Miss Lane.
0: You hope. Don't forget, Mike Hickey is as slippery as a snake.
1: Huh? We got Hickey over the barrel now, but good.
3: Ken's right, Candy.
2: Who said so? Oh, Inspector Henderson.
0: Hello, Inspector.
1: Hi. Come up to join the celebration party?
3: No, Candy. Ken told me you would be here late, and since I was passing, I thought I'd bring you the bad news in person.
2: Bad news?
0: What? What do you mean, Inspector?
3: Hickey sprung Niles and Doc Tobin before I could get them to confess.
2: I don't
0: sprung believe... How could he do that, Inspector?
3: Well, I was just getting them both softened up by telling them they were sure to get a life rap unless they told everything. When Jerry Gans, he's Hickey's lawyer, showed up at the jail with a DA.
0: Uh-oh.
3: Yeah, Gans yelled that I couldn't hold his boys because they weren't booked yet. And the DA backed him up. So I had to take Niles and Tobin before a city magistrate to charge and book them. And, of course, the DA, who was appointed by Hickey, made sure there was a Hickey judge on the magistrate's bench.
1: Oh, great.
0: I can see what that means.
3: Yeah, it means that in spite of everything I could do, the magistrate set a cheap $5,000 bail for both Niles and Tobin.
2: Only $5,000 for those murderous...
3: That's what? Right, Miss Lane. A bondsman who came with Gans stepped right up, slapped down the $5,000, and our case against Hickey walked out of court. Free on bail.
2: Oh, no. Well,
1: jumping Jemima, they'll skip time.
0: Of course.
3: Sure, sure, they've already skipped. I only had one man handy, and I put him on their tail. He followed them to the airport, where they took off in a chartered plane.
0: Oh, gee.
2: Well, there goes the ball game.
3: And how? 10-1, they're headed out of the country. And without them to testify against Mike Hickey, we haven't got a case against him. And the big boy is still running this town.
4: Dismayed, Clark Kent, Lois Lane, and Candy Myers stare at the grim-faced Inspector Henderson, aware now that at the very moment of victory, their prize has been snatched from their hands, and Mike Hickey is still free to assert his gangster rule over Metropolis. We know that Hickey, threatened as he never was before, will attempt anything to crush all opposition to his evil rule. We know, too, that Perry White, his name cleared, will stake everything to dethrone the corrupt political boss. What will the next move be in this titanic struggle for civil rights in a great city? We'll find out in tomorrow's thrilling episode, so be sure to listen. Tune in, same time, same station, for Chapter 14 of Ruler of Darkness on The Adventures of Superman. And remember, for breakfast, it's Kellogg's Pep. For excitement, The Adventures of

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1: Hi, this is Sid Mark with more of the September sounds of Frank Sinatra, and the legend continues. This week we reach back to the Reprise Vaults for many a gem, some that were released and others not, on this week's Sounds of Sinatra. My name is Sid Mark, and you're invited.
2: Coming up this weekend, immediately after NFL football with the Las Vegas Raiders, the next Sounds of Sinatra will be this Sunday at 5 p.m. on EZ Radio, courtesy of Doug Lanning and Associates.
3: Fox News. I'm Deborah Valentine. Search and rescue continues after a medevac flight from Bermuda to Logan International Airport in Boston dropped off the radar off Nantucket Island. Fox's Marion Rafferty.
4: The plane plummeted from 24,000 feet to 11,000 feet in just 3 minutes.
3: Six people were aboard. The Coast Guard confirms spotting a debris field. President Donald Trump speaking on the administration's record-setting numbers at a rally held in Ohio ahead of the midterms.
5: It was just announced that under Republican leadership, incomes for hardworking Americans have soared to the highest level ever recorded.
3: The president aiming to boost the Ohio candidacies of U.S. Senator John Husted and gubernatorial candidate Vivek Ramaswamy 1 month ahead of the midterm elections. 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
1: It's not for you either. I have contacted the spirit of Dennis Day's great-grandfather.
2: Gee.
3: Dennis, me boy, I've been watching you all your life, and I've waited all these years to contact you. Come closer to me boy.
2: Okay.
3: A little closer.
2: Yes, sir.
3: A little closer.
2: Here I am.
0: Ouch!
4: How can a ghost do that?
1: There's no explanation to the mysteries of the outer world. Wait a minute. I've made another contact. It's a famous spirit. One who's been trying to speak to you, Mr. Benny.
4: Me?
1: Yes. It's the spirit of Diamond Jim Brady.
4: Gosh. Diamond Jim Brady.
5: Jack Benny. I want to talk to you, Jack Benny.
4: I'm here, Jim.
5: Jack, I've been watching over you for many years, and you've been a big disappointment to me. You've gone against all the things I've stood for.
2: Slap him.
4: Dennis, be quiet. What were you saying, Jim?
5: You've amassed a great share of worldly goods, and yet you persist with your penny-pinching ways.
4: But...
5: No buts. Why don't you live a little? Spend, spend, spend. Be like I was. I spent my money lavishly. Whenever I walked into a nightclub or restaurant, I'd pick up every check in the place. I had fun.
4: That's fun? I never thought of it that way.
5: Well, think, man, think. And believe me when I tell you, Jack Benny, you should spend because you can't take it with you.
4: Are you sure?
5: None of us were able to, but the odds up here are 10-1 you'll find a way.
4: Look, Mr. Brady.
5: I must leave now, but remember my advice. Spend, spend, spend, spend.
1: The seance is over.
6: Well, what'd you think of it, Jack?
4: It's amazing. Absolutely amazing. And you want to know something, fellas? It made me see the light. I'm going to change my ways. Starting immediately, everybody on my show will get a raise. And Rochester, you're getting one too.
7: Gee, thanks, boss.
4: In fact, I'm going to the next room and phone my business manager and tell him all about your raises right now. Excuse me.
1: Well, how did it go, Mr. Wilson?
6: Fine, fine. You were

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2: Hi, this is Sid Mark with more of the September sounds of Frank Sinatra, and the legend continues. This week we reach back to the Reprise Vaults for many a gem, some that were released and others not, on this week's Sounds of Sinatra. My name is Sid Mark, and you're invited.
3: Coming up this weekend, immediately after NFL football with the Las Vegas Raiders, the next Sounds of Sinatra will be this Sunday at 5 p.m. on EZ Radio, courtesy of Doug Lanning and Associates.
4: Fox News, I'm Deborah Valentine. Debris found in ocean waters off Nantucket. The U.S. Coast Guard confirms it's set of a missing medevac traveling from Bermuda to Boston's Logan International.
5: A Canadian medical transport company, Latitude Air Ambulance, based in Ontario, has spoken out to several outlets to say the missing plane is one of theirs.
4: Fox's CB Cotton, search and rescue efforts continue. Six people were aboard. President Trump speaking to a crowd of supporters in Ohio during his 32-day, 17-state midterm campaign swing. The president encouraging voters to maintain GOP majorities in Congress.
6: Radical left Democrats handed us the dark age of America, but we will quickly turn it into, and we already have, what we've done in a little more than a year and a half is incredible. We're the hottest country anywhere in the world.
4: Democrats touting spiking inflation as part of their midterm strategy. 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
9: Nancy!

0: see how it works.
1: Ever reloaded?
0: No, I've never reloaded it. I just didn't think about it. Maybe I did put it in my purse. Why, I don't know. And whoever found the purse may have used the gun to... I just can't seem to think.
1: This gun misfired on the first two shots. The other three killed Hellman.
2: This is the most amazing piece of coincidence I ever heard of. Why would my wife want to do such a thing? Why should she get to Hellman? She hardly knew him.
3: Are you sure about that, Professor?
2: Of course.
3: Well, sorry to say that I don't believe her.
2: What? This is ridiculous.
3: This is going to be a shock to you, Professor, but here's a snapshot we found on Hellman's desk, taken in Atlantic City last July.
2: Good heavens. Why, this is you, Myra. You and Hellman. You were at your mother's in Florida in July. Myra, look at me. What does this mean?
0: I can't.
2: And I can't believe such a thing.
1: May I have the purse, the gun, and the photo? Thank you. I'm sorry, but I'll have to take her down to headquarters.
0: But I didn't kill him. I didn't. I wouldn't. I loved him.
2: Myra. Better pull yourself together. You'll have to go back.
1: They'll want photos and fingerprints.
2: Yes. Better get it ready, Myra. Certainly looks bad for her.
1: Afraid it does. Looks like an open and shut case. Oh, will you come along too, Professor?
2: Certainly.
4: And so it all worked out beautifully. Not quite as the professor had planned. But then he changed his plan from the moment when Gladys Tanner showed him the snapshot taken in Atlantic City. And he realized that the girl's fiancé was Hellman, and the blonde was Myra, his wife. He had no intention of allowing Gladys Tanner to kill Hellman until he saw that snapshot. And when he recognized Myra's purse in Hellman's home, he decided to let Gladys kill him and the blame be placed on Myra. The perfect crime. But several hours later, after fingerprints and many questions, the professor is just about to be dismissed when Sergeant Rankin steps into the room and speaks quietly to Lieutenant Davis.
1: What is it, Rankin?
3: I stayed at Basile's place, as you said.
1: Well?
3: A few minutes ago, a special delivery letter came for the professor. This'll knock your eye out. Read it.
1: All right. Well, it fits perfectly with the writing we were trying to make out on Helm's desk blotter. Professor, here's a letter sent special delivery to you a few minutes ago, postmarked last night. Read it.
5: Dear Professor Basile, your theory worked a certain degree. You convinced me I should kill him. But when that gun you gave me misfired twice, I almost quit.
1: Go ahead, Professor, read on.
5: Then as I looked at him on the floor, the feeling of self-destruction came back. I'm going ahead with my plan. Here's your check. I won't need it. Besides, I lied to you. I lost my mother long ago. Better luck next time. That is Tanner.
3: And a half hour ago, they found her body beneath Suicide Bridge.
1: Well, Professor, your perfect crime has failed.
5: Failed? Yes, failed.
1: Wonderful setup on paper, but your theory backfired and you're up for murder.
6: But I didn't kill him.
1: But you planned it and you're as guilty as Gladys. She paid her penalty, now it's your turn.
6: No, no. I won't be hanged. Never!
1: Rankin, Rankin!
4: And now the doctor lies on the sidewalk 17 stories below. His entire theory worked in reverse.

so closes the Doctor Prescribed Death, starring Bela Lugosi. Tonight's story of suspense. It came to you from Columbia Square in Hollywood. This is the man in black who conveys to you Columbia's invitation to spend this half hour in suspense with us again next Tuesday when we present the noted actor, Mr.

0: I've never heard this version.
1: What?
0: I mean, I've heard this song, but never this version.
1: This is Kenny Loggins.
2: I see myself within your eyes.
0: I don't think so. But I don't think it is. But
1: well, it's supposed to be.
0: I could be wrong, but our listeners will let us know.
1: Now I'll double check. So this, if this was Kenny Loggins, this was a first top 10 solo hit and it reached number 5. You're right. This is not him. I think this may be.
0: Oh well.
1: Person.
0: So you know what? Officially, Lisa made a mistake.
1: Well, wait. I'm going to double check.
0: Can we all admit it?
1: No. I got to double check first. I'll let you know.
0: Okay. I think Lisa made her first mistake.
1: Now, let's wait and see.
3: A lot of points on the line
1: here. Wait. I'm going to double check it though.
0: So Lisa, I'm not going to say exactly how old you are, but you are over 60.
1: All right. I'm going to double check.
0: And it's the first time she ever made a mistake.
1: Well, let's just wait and see if that's
0: more
1: true.
0: More of Hollywood 360 after this.
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0: The phone lit up like a Christmas tree, and Lisa is correct. So you have never been wrong in over 60 years of life.
1: And here's the thing.
0: It really was Kenny
1: Loggins. It was Kenny Loggins, but you made me doubt myself.
0: Boy, our listeners, man, they called up quick.
1: Wow. Okay, I'm not going to listen to you anymore. I need to just... You have confidence in myself.
0: Have more confidence in yourself.
1: I'm going to.
0: All right, Lisa.
1: Right.
0: In our next hour, Jim Amici, Don's brother, stars in a Halloween-esque comedy on Grand Marquee from 1947. We'll also talk with John and Larry Gassman from Spurdvac. They are my good pals. Lots going on at Spurdvac that we're going to tell you about, so we'll see you soon.
9: You know what's really scary on Halloween? Running out of beer, wine, or your favorite ready-to-drink cocktail. 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
10: Plan your Halloween celebration today.
9: 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And a bottle of Phantom Red Wine to get you in the spirit. 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This is Brett from Harrison K Market. Where is it? On the corner of Harrison K, of course, in Eureka.
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19: A debris field spotted. I'm Deborah Valentine, Fox News. A search is still underway for a missing Boston-bound medical plane. Fox's Marianne Rafferty reports.
20: The Coast Guard has found debris from a medical transport plane that vanished off Massachusetts coast. The search is still ongoing for its six passengers. The FAA says it lost contact with the aircraft early Saturday morning near Nantucket. It was headed to Boston from Bermuda. The plane plummeted from 24,000 feet to 11,000 feet in just 3 minutes.
19: The Massachusetts Port Authority released a statement saying their thoughts are with those on board and their loved ones as the search continues. President Trump rallying in Ohio on Saturday in support of Republican candidates ahead of the midterms, including Ohio GOP Senator John Husted and gubernatorial candidate Vivek Ramaswamy. The president accuses the media of negative reporting on his tariffs.
21: A word that's made our country rich. A word that I said, it's my favorite word in the whole dictionary. And the fake news killed me. They kill me. I said, this is my favorite word. The word is tariff.
19: Central to Democratic campaigning messaging is spiking inflation under the Trump administration. Cornell University's president, Michael Kotlikoff, is responding to the closing of a 2024 investigation into allegations by a former female student that she was gang raped by seven members of the Chi Phi fraternity.
22: I want to acknowledge something that can be difficult for an institution to say. We don't have all the answers, but we are committed to investigating and finding the answers our community deserves.
19: The Tompkins County DA says there was not enough evidence to prove Jane Doe's case, forcing it closed. New York's governor has appointed the state's attorney general as a special prosecutor to lead a criminal investigation into the alleged incident. 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
19: It's election day in Brazil, where the current president is being challenged by the son of the man he beat the last time.
35: Jair Bolsonaro can't run to avenge his defeat to President Luiz Inácio Lula da Silva. The ally of President Trump is serving a 27-year prison sentence for attempting a coup in the aftermath of his 2022 election loss. But Flavio Bolsonaro, his son, is running, and polls suggest a very close race. Brazil is deeply polarized between the left-wing President Lula and his right-wing opponent, so a small number of persuadable voters will swing the election. On Friday, the U.S. suspended services at its Brazilian embassy and consulates, citing unspecified security concerns. Jonathan Savage, Fox News.
19: The polls in Bosnia are open for an election testing a separatist Serb leader's grip on power despite his ban from public office. Across the southeast, millions facing flooding as rain impacts the region, with some areas expecting half a foot of precipitation. Fox Weather's Brandy Campbell Campbell reports from New Orleans.
0: Here in New Orleans, 2 to 3 inches of rain by Monday. In coastal Mississippi, going into the Florida Panhandle, we could see up to 8 inches of rain. Overall, we have up to a level 2 out of 4 risk for flash flooding through Monday. Now, yesterday, city emergency officials in New Orleans sent text alerts warning residents of possible street flooding, stating parking is temporarily allowed on medians, also known as the neutral ground here, which is generally elevated above street level. Meanwhile, several events have been impacted, including the National Fried Chicken Festival, which was originally scheduled this weekend and now pushed to next weekend.
19: Today, the flood threat shifts east and extends much into Georgia and the Carolinas. Alabama and most of Mississippi are also included in the level 2 out of 4 threat as well. I'm Deborah Valentine. This is Fox News.
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8: Now, it's Red Eye Radio. Gary McNamara and Eric Hurley talk about everything from politics to social issues and news of the day. Whether you're up late or you're just starting your day, welcome to the show. From the Relief Factor Studios, this is Red Eye Radio.
9: All across America, we are Red Eye Radio. He is Eric Hurley, and I'm Gary McNamara. Good morning. All right. There's just a ton of polls out there.
10: Yeah.
9: This is our polling hour.
10: Yes.
9: First, this one. As I said in a previous hour, 37 years in talk radio this week.
10: Mm.
9: Now, we always talk about that if you can't listen, this is the preferred method. Listen while we're live.
10: Sure.
9: On one of our hundreds upon hundreds of great affiliates out there that carry us. Yeah. And we do appreciate the people that can listen live, and that's what we hope you can do. But we know that a lot of people actually sleep during this time.
10: Like our staff.
9: Right, and so that's why we record our podcast, mm-hmm. and you can listen during the day. We record it in a podcast form, and it's called the Red Eye Radio Podcast.
10: Mm-hmm.
9: So this does apply to us.
10: Yeah.
9: Ready for this?
10: All right.
9: Most podcast consumers are not enthusiastic about having their favorite host replaced by AI-generated versions of themselves, according to new research from Edison Research. They took this during the first quarter of 2026 and found that 66% of podcast consumers expressed at least one negative emotion when asked how they would feel if a favorite host began using AI-generated versions to host the podcast, or an AI-generated version.
10: Yeah.
9: Well, I guess there could be versions, because how does the AI know how I'm going to react to a particular topic today?
10: Right.
9: That might be different.
10: Yeah.
9: One-third said they would feel deceived, while another third selected upset. 32% said they would be skeptical. 28% said they would feel betrayed. Positive reactions were considerably less common, with 21% selecting at least one positive emotion. 14% said they would be impressed. Oh, I can get that, but I understand that.
10: Yeah, okay.
9: You know, because the first day, if there's like no new breaking news where the AI might screw up what your opinion might be.
10: Right, yeah.
9: the first day, you might go, wow, it sounds just like Eric.
10: Yeah. Because the technology could be impressive for a moment.
9: Right, yeah. Exactly. So that I can understand.
10: But mostly I won't. I don't want to get into, that's the thing is that I don't know how AI would even work on predicting what I would feel about any certain topic.
9: I know.
10: 12%
9: optimistic, 10% fascinated by an AI-generated version of their favorite host. Only 18% said they would feel indifferent about the use of an AI-generated host. Thing is, though, most podcast hosts I know, whether they're like us and have a radio show podcast or just only a podcast, they talk about their everyday lives. How does AI do that?
10: Right. Yeah.
9: You relate. You relate a lot of your opinions based on the things that you've experienced in your life.
10: Well,
9: I might have zero opinions if it wasn't for my father.
10: Well, or would it go the route of just making up things about you? Because it doesn't know. I was driving my Tesla on the way in.
9: Gary's single and he had 50 dates last week.
10: Yeah.
9: Things like that.
10: Well, it's, because I was watching I saw the story on OpenAI has put on hold their new version. This is a chat GPT, and this was, I forget what version of it is, but they said that it was doing things basically without being prompted, without asking the user for further direction. It was just going further and further. If you're familiar with AI, it will say, you'll put something in, it'll answer it and say, if you give me more information, I could offer you these answers or this scenario or something like that. And it wasn't doing that. The point being is that if it's getting to that point, if AI is getting to that point, and by the way, I was just having the conversation in the control room a little while ago with the guys that more and more people are rejecting AI versions of anything that they get in terms of videos, audio, all of this stuff that even some of the thumbnails on YouTube from real YouTubers, they're now doing through AI. And it looks hokey. It doesn't look the same. And I know why they're doing it. It's not that they're using AI during the video, they're just using it for the thumbnail. And that started in the recent last month or two, that I've noticed. Maybe it's been going on longer. But the problem is that AI is not going to be able to duplicate humans. It can give you answers, but the answers aren't always accurate.
9: Well, have you seen it? Because you and I spend a lot of time on YouTube. A lot of the things now where it's a supposed celebrity telling you about a particular topic, and it's not that celebrity, it's AI.
10: Right, yeah.
9: Those are all over. And instantly recognize them now. Mm-hmm. I recognize them by the way that they're written.
10: Yeah, yeah.
9: Because a few times I got fooled and went to it and went, this is AI.
10: Mm-hmm.
9: And even when they would show the person, the mouth was not in sync.
10: Right. Yeah.
9: With the AI voice.
10: Or they're using voiceovers that sound a bit like Morgan Freeman. Just enough.
9: Yeah.
10: To sound like Morgan Freeman.
9: I mean,
10: and it's like, hold on a second. I heard one from somebody, or I saw one and heard it, and I was like, that is an AI version of Peter Thomas. Peter Thomas is one of the probably one of the most famous voiceover artists of all time. But I was like, they're using an AI Peter Thomas. They're trying to get, and this is what you would do.
9: Well, that's in a general thing. I'm talking about the celebrities.
10: Mm-hmm. No, I know. But they did the same with, again, the Morgan Freeman was a real one. Gene Hackman. I was like, the other day I saw one. And it was like, that's a Gene Hackman delivery. Gene Hackman was the voice of Lowe's for years.
9: Right, and you're talking about general topics, not what I was talking about.
10: Yeah, I'm adding to the conversation.
9: Right. I just want to make sure they weren't using a Gene Hackman if they had Mick Jagger on. You're just saying when they tell a story or
10: no, this is going on. Voiceover.
9: Okay.
10: This is simply voiceover.
9: Okay. All right.
10: Yeah, I said voiceover. And so, you know, when they do that, there are, and someone actually asked Morgan Freeman recently, says, well, this is why I have lawyers. My lawyers will work all that out. Because that is, you can make the case. You could probably, and it will be, there will be some property cases, some content claims, depending on how far they go with it. You can be a celebrity voiceover or a non-celebrity voiceover and license your voice to be copied. You can do that. That's actually a thing. Most celebrities won't do that because they get paid a lot of money. They're not going to go for a small contract. That these companies are going to just do a cheap version. And they also can't control the content of what you're going to have them say.
9: Right.
10: And that's a big deal.
9: Right. Now, the reason I asked that was because it wouldn't be beyond the realm of possibility of when they were doing, you know, a celebrity that they would use a different voice. I was wondering, are they actually trying that? That I was just being curious. I wanted to make sure because I know what you're talking about, you know, just in general videos there or whatever. But, you know, the ones I hate, they're the real voice because of these people. They sound like boys that have been locked in their bedroom for like the last 50 years.
10: Like,
9: doing some type of conspiracy or whatever. It'll be like, you know, what happened at the White House today? And it was like, what happened at the White House today? Was it? It's like, shut up.
10: No, it really is. It's like
9: you would use AI in that case.
10: There's actually right now a pretty big demand for voiceover artists to help some of these YouTubers because it's not these YouTubers get feedback from YouTube, from companies they hire to give them feedback about how to get more views. And they'll tell them people don't like your voice. That's the number one thing we hear. Or they don't like what you're wearing. They don't like your mustache. I mean, there are a number of things. It's just like being in television. It's just like being in television because it's video. It's video media. And so everything has to be, for the end user, there has to be, again, it has to be pleasant to watch, listen to, and then the content has to be something they're interested in. So, you know, if you're going to do this AI thing, for the longest time, for a couple of years, they were doing so many AI videos, it was just crazy. The ones where, you know, Elon Musk and Trump are dancing together. we can stop doing those, by the way.
9: You know, the ones I stole.
10: You know, some of the funny ones are pretty entertaining, but YouTube came out with a policy and said, we're not going to monetize AI. We're not going to monetize AI videos. And I thought to myself, okay, I get it. But do you monetize animation? Now, animation takes more work. Do you monetize movies that have CGI? And so to what extent
9: That could be a court case.
10: Yeah. And, you know, so in music, they will often they're using computers to create real music, not AI music. But they're using computers to do that. A lot more work goes into it. You have to do the work. But are they using like pitch control, which gives you a perfect pitch when you don't have one? And all of these programs that make their music sound better, even if they're a real human artist. I'm just asking questions. How do you do that, and how do you control that completely?
9: And what would be future litigation based on that?
10: Right. Is it not creative for the person? Now, the question is, all right, yeah, but they only gave They typed in some directives and created a song and video in 5 minutes. So you're telling me they're more efficient. That's the problem you have with it. My take on it would be, if the consuming public accepts it, right? In that case, a YouTube or whatever, and they accept it and they're watching it and they're watching more of that than real live people, then I'm thinking you're seeing a trend, right? Mm-hmm. That's not what's happening. People don't, they reject AI. I think this study on podcasters is part of that. People reject AI. The technology is cool, and that's where it stops. For most people, they want to hear, they want to see real content. They want to see real humans creating content.
9: But the parodies are hilarious.
10: Oh, they're funny. Yeah.
9: Especially,
10: they're entertaining.
9: Especially the Monday after an NFL game when a team has lost and they'll have the quarterback or the coach up there and they sync it pretty well.
10: Yeah.
9: And it's what you as a fan are feeling right then about how bad your team is.
10: Yeah.
9: And they're expressing it where the coach comes out and says, our team sucked today and our quarterback should be shot. You know what I mean? It's like all this, and it's hilarious.
10: Trump on the basketball court. That remember that
9: one? Trump on the basketball court was great.
10: First of all, it's very impressive, but it was funny.
9: Trump on the basketball court was fantastic.
10: Yeah. I mean, you know, if you're doing that, again, CGI's been around in Hollywood for a long time. It is a craft. Humans have to be involved to make things happen, to animate, to make it look real, to place it properly and everything else. You're not just typing something in and then it appears. But again, if you're doing it and there is a positive response from an audience, where's the harm?
9: We are Red Eye Radio.
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3: 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Indiana, Kentucky, and Virginia have per gallon surcharges. 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
9: We are Red Eye Radio. He is Eric Cronin. I'm Gary McNamara. All right. The polling hour. Interesting thing. You know, we looked at earlier this week, I believe it was the NBC poll, and I think there was another poll out that showed that the Republicans. Yeah, there is a new poll because I saw Fox. I don't know if it was a Fox News poll. I saw it earlier tonight. The favorability of Democrats, 22%.
10: Wow. Wow.
9: And Republicans poll more favorably right now than Democrats. On the issues, especially economics and the war, no. The other thing is, when you see the last three polls for the Minnesota U.S. Senate race.
10: Yeah.
9: The Democrat up by 1 point. In three different polls, and that is within, again, the margin of error, and undecideds in one poll, 11% and 6%, and let me get the other one, and 12%.
10: Wow.
9: So if you've got undecided, are you more likely to go with the person who is going to bring out change? And right now, the person that will bring out change in Minnesota because of the fraud would be the Republican.
10: The Republican. It's that's the answer. And
9: so you look at it, and that's my hope. My hope is that when we see the polls, and normally as you get closer, the polls get more accurate, as people get more serious, my hope is that they'll look and they'll say, okay, yeah, like you said, and I think you said it perfectly. Any of the problems we have with Republicans are fixable. With the Democrats, they're not.
10: With Iran, with pricing, with the economy, there are things the GOP can do on all three of those fronts. Because, you know, the question would be what what people would be concerned with, if they're concerned about the war with Iran, is that it goes on forever, right? And the effect on energy prices for the longest time. I don't believe that's going to be the case. I don't think we're going to see the same situation. I mean, we just pulled the last troops out of Iraq earlier this week. The botched exit of Afghanistan was, you know, of course, we talked about. But people are concerned about long-term wars. And I don't believe it's going to be a long-term situation. I think it will be resolved one way or the other before Trump gets out of office. And if people believe that, if their confidence is, okay, that's not going to go on forever, and the GOP can be fixed, the left can't be and can't be trusted, well, advantage GOP. We'll see.
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2: I'm Deborah Valentine. President Trump speaking to a crowd of supporters in Ohio during his midterm campaign swing. The president encouraging voters to maintain GOP majorities in Congress.
4: Radical left Democrats handed us the dark age of America, but we will quickly turn it into, and we already have, what we've done in a little more than a year and a half is incredible. We're the hottest country anywhere in the world.
2: Democrats touting spiking inflation in their midterm campaigning. A U.S. Marine arrested in Japan on suspicion of murder. Fox's Marion Rafferty reports Lance Corporal Devin Jacob Ballard, suspected of killing a 39-year-old Japanese woman and stealing her belongings from an Okinawan hotel.
5: CCTV reportedly shows the suspect entering with the woman, then leaving with her belongings.
2: He denies the allegations. The U.S. Embassy is aware of the arrest. 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
6: Here's a look at your weekend weather on the North Coast. It's looking like we can expect a bit of dense fog. It'll be persisting through to the evening. Otherwise, we might have some partly sunny conditions peaking through in the midday. Temperatures are going to be in the high 60s to low 70s, and we can expect a bit of cloud coverage later on in the evening. Temperatures in the evenings are going to dip down to the mid 50s. A bit of a breeze should be blowing through, but it won't register on any sort of scale. And that's a look at your weather here on the North Coast.
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9: And he is Eric Harding. I'm Gary McNamara. Welcome in. Good morning. All right, here we go. The Wall Street Journal poll that came out yesterday.
10: Okay.
9: That was headlined, Americans Want Populist Policies That Defy Traditional Political Labels. There was an analysis on National Review, the conservative publication, and their headline was, economically illiterate policies may be popular, but they're still economically illiterate. All right. This is where the top 10 policies with the highest support among both Democrat and Republican voters. All right.
10: Okay.
9: Require health insurance companies to cover services and medicines prescribed by doctors. 96% of Democrats want that. 82% of Republicans. 86% of independents. Now, again, that's the public saying, please, I either believe I can get something for nothing or I want stealth taxes.
10: Yeah.
9: Because it's going to show up in your bill. Yeah. Going to show up in your insurance bill. You pay for it one way or another.
10: Right.
9: Cap credit card interest rates at 10%. You ready for this?
10: All right.
9: Who do you think leads on that one? Capping credit card interest rates at 10%.
10: What demographic?
9: What demographic? The Democrats, Republicans, or independents?
10: In support of it?
9: In support of capping credit card interest rates at 10%.
10: As of late. Republicans.
9: You are absolutely correct.
10: Yeah.
9: 83% of Republicans polled want to, the government to cap credit card interest rates at 10%. No wonder Trump's going in that direction. He's looking, going, my God.
10: His internals show that that's what people want.
9: Look, Republicans, and that means a significant portion of people now, because if you have 83% of considerable amount of people that view themselves as conservative want price caps.
10: Or 83% of Republicans aren't conservative and only 17% are. That's the way I'm looking at it.
9: Okay. As we all know, it would destroy the credit card business. Millions. We saw it happen.
10: Yes.
9: The thing is, we saw it happen with Democrats. And then, you know, what are you left with if you want to borrow?
10: Payday loans.
9: Payday loans, title loans. That the interest rate is through the roof.
10: Yeah.
9: On those.
10: Right.
9: Not even close to credit cards.
10: Right.
9: Stop illegal immigration at the border. 61% of Democrats believe that. 98% of Republicans. 77% of independents.
10: Yeah. All right.
9: create a pathway to citizenship for long-term immigrants who contribute to their communities. 97% of Democrats, 54% of Republicans, 69% of independents. Mm. Cap child care costs for working families. Mm. 90% of Democrats, 61% of Republicans, 67% of independents.
10: Wow. That's not assistance from the government. That's, well, it would be technically indirectly. Capping the price that daycares could charge.
9: Yes. We're finding out that the Republican Party is very much for price controls.
10: What about babysitters on your night out?
9: Run a government website that offers discounted prices for prescription drugs. 76% of Democrats want it, 75% of Republicans, 63% of independents. Restrict large institutional investors from buying large numbers of single-family homes. Now, this is where even Republicans fell for the BS, because we looked at the statistics. Very little.
10: Right.
9: Very few homes. What is it? 1%?
10: 1 to 2%.
9: 1 to 2%? It's not even a
10: single
9: problem.
10: Single-family homes.
9: But you throw it out there, boom. 77% of Democrats, 77% of Republicans, 69% of independents.
10: That's how you get, right there, Elizabeth Warren and Donald Trump on the same mission in the housing bill, basically.
9: Cap the maximum amount of prices of prescription drugs. 93% of Democrats want it, 83% of Republicans, 82% of...
10: How would that even work?
9: I have no idea.
10: Which drugs and what price on which drugs? You would have to go through every drug.
9: But to me, the point is Republicans are for price controls.
10: Oh, yeah.
9: And we know what happens when you have price controls. History shows you every single time you get less of that product available to you.
10: Well, it stifles the innovation, because the research and development on these drugs would be nil. They wouldn't want to go through that if it turned out they couldn't get the return after spending hundreds of millions of dollars on R&D. And, you know, that. So how is that going to work? Because if you're the only solution would be what? For the government to pour in a bunch of money. I don't know. You're going to write a check to Big Pharma? I mean, I don't know how that works, except for you implement it, prices go down, but the number of drugs available and the types of drugs and development of future drugs would all be stifled.
9: All right. Let me just see here. Now, this is just all voters, okay?
10: Okay.
9: All voters.
10: Here. All right.
9: Pass Medicare for all, 59%. Tax luxury properties that are used as vacation properties or second homes, 59%. Implement a new federal tax on Americans with a net worth over $1 billion, 61%. Limit rent increases to 5% above the rate of inflation, 65%. Raise Social Security taxes on high earners to extend the solvency of Social Security, 66%.
10: I thought that was going to be higher, actually.
9: Yeah.
10: What this means, a significant number of Republicans and or independents are for that. When you look at these numbers,
9: you know, it's why, even though, again, I've been in independent in Texas, even though I've only voted in Republican primaries and have exclusively voted Republican, when we have been called rhinos, it's like, absolutely. If I was a Republican, I'd be an absolute rhino. I'm way more conservative than where the Republican Party is. The Republican Party is going left. If I was a Republican and you called me a rhino, I'd view that as a badge of honor for the opposite reason that many Republicans think.
10: Right.
9: Not because I'm a liberal, but because I'm a conservative.
10: Yeah.
9: And Republican populist liberals are joining the Republican Party or being converted to economic ideas that have shown in the history of man have failed every single time.
10: Well, it goes back to that first number. I think I'm right. Only 17% of Republicans are conservative. Actually, I think 17% is high. I wouldn't guess that it would be that much. Maybe 10 to 12%.
9: Open government-run grocery stores that sell food at discounted prices. All voters, 37% approve.
10: Yeah.
9: Send Americans $5,000 checks if Republicans maintain control of Congress. 23% approval.
10: Yeah, good.
9: But when you look at, for example, it shows that, number one, prices matter because people just care about the situation that they're in, right now on things like, medical bills, credit cards, everything that they use.
10: Yeah.
9: Right now, I don't know why I think it's probably so low because it's Trump, and if Republicans maintain control of Congress, so every Democrat's going to vote against that because they don't want it. So that's sort of a skewed question. I wonder if it would be just send $5,000 checks, what it would be.
10: Right, yeah.
9: Or would it be that? What would it be then? But the fact that...
10: Right, without a contingency of the Republicans winning, you mean?
9: Yeah, but for the vast majority of Republicans to be for price controls shows how economically illiterate the Republican Party is getting.
10: Yeah.
9: And this isn't the members of Congress.
10: No.
9: This is the Republican voter.
10: But it's how people like Josh Hawley in the Senate and some others are, and the president feel empowered to promote this. Look at the numbers.
9: Here it is.
10: Wow.
9: New National Review. Price controls, meanwhile, are roundly refuted by centuries of empirical evidence and simple logic.
10: Right.
9: Prices for goods and services, from hourly labor to prescription drugs, do not rain down from the heavens. They reflect the intersection of millions of different supply and demand forces, unknowable to any centralized authority.
10: Well, that's the thing, is that when you talk about prescription drugs, how many drugs are out there? How many different drugs to treat? How many different diseases or ailments? And how would you cap any given one? What would it be? What is it? What is the value of that? And what is the value of the research? Because if you can't get a return on that investment, first of all, you don't even know if you're going to get FDA approval if you're a pharmaceutical company and you're developing a drug. You're spending hundreds of millions of dollars in some cases, and you don't have FDA approval yet. If you get it, then you have to get that money back on the R&D in order to keep it available. But if there's no hope, you'll get your return with or without FDA approval. If it's going to be price capped, then why would you start research and development on these major items?
9: Economics 1.

0: buy, resulting in a shortage. For example, capping the price of child care would lead to fewer child care providers. Likewise, capping drug prices is projected to reduce pharmaceutical development and innovation. Rent control leads to fewer apartments on the market, and limiting credit card interest rates would mean that a whole lot of people would lose their credit cards.
1: Oh, yeah. That's the first thing that will happen. Those credit lines are going to be pulled. We saw it before.
0: Well, I don't know if we live in an economically illiterate society. I think they ignore it because I personally need this now.
1: No, I think it's the idea of being underwater. You're willing to, hey, yeah, we need to do this because I'm hurting. And that gets back to how important right now or how critical the pricing issue is.
0: We are Red Eye Radio.
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9: Hey Humble, Rich here with the brothers that just do gutters. You know, this is one of the most important times of the year to take care of your gutters.
10: That's right. With leaves falling and storms on the way, we can clear out problems early before clogged gutters turn into overflows, leaks, and expensive damage.
9: Get ahead of the storms instead of reacting to them. 707-630-

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5: We are Red Eye Radio. He's Eric Carlin. I'm Gary McNamara. Welcome and good morning. You know, when it comes to the, you know, the credit card rate, I was a bill collector. And so, except for one time in my life and having a credit card since 1974, I actually had an ATM card in 1974, one of the first. I just, being a bill collector, I looked at the interest rates on credit cards and said, except for one time in my life for one car repair, I've always paid off the balance. I've always, in fact, even now, I'll buy anything I want. I'll go, what do I need to buy? Okay, my big credit card, the one that gets me airline miles, when does that statement come out? The next day, I buy everything, and then I pay it off. I have 2 months to pay it off without any interest. And that's how I do it. But when you see that people are still spending and putting it on their credit cards, that's part of what's driving the economy still today.
6: Yeah.
5: People probably think that I'd want a 10% rate on all the debt I currently have, probably would have to be going forward.
7: I doubt they're going to be able to change a contract that you already entered into.
5: Yeah.
7: That Congress could do that.
5: Yeah, which was already law.
7: Right. So I don't see that happening. It would have to be on basically purchases from the point of the law becoming in effect. So I don't know. But with those kind of support numbers, you could see that being passed. Even if Democrats take control.
5: I tell you, the reason they don't want to do it is because so many credit cards would be taken away. They know it.
7: Well, that it might hurt
5: it might hurt the economy and what people purchase.
7: We've seen it happen.

0: We are Red Eye Radio. He is Eric Carlin. I'm Gary McNamara. Coming up from the bottom of the hour, the terrorist attack on that Dubai airliner going to Israel. We will get to that coming up here in a little bit. You saw that the FBI stopped a plot to attack the Texas Capitol building.
1: Yeah.
0: And that was because this guy was, again, ticked off at Israel.
1: Right. Right. You
0: know, so, yeah, we'll get to all of those coming up. Plus, some incredible polling out there on a number of issues. First, economics. You know, you look at, you know, what one thing people haven't talked about, the last three polls of the Minnesota governor's race. One point.
1: Yeah. Yeah. I saw that.
0: One point. And, you know, what does that mean? It means that you can still win. You know, we've talked about where the Republicans are having problems, and a lot of the places are having problems is in red states. Now, Michigan with the, you know, Syed, you know, situation where he's up, that you may look at that as an exception. But if you're a strong candidate, and you look at the one poll showed that it's closer for Hochul than she would like.
2: Yeah,
0: you know, for that election. So we'll get to all those things coming up here. What else do we got? The Cornell 7.
1: Mm.
0: Oh. Mm. And since, we have our podcast and everything else.
1: Yeah.
0: Podcast listeners are very wary of AI-generated hosts.
1: Wow.
0: We'll get to that.
1: We're real, by the way.
0: Yes.
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4: Fox News, I'm Paul Stevens. Search and rescue operations underway after a medevac flight from Bermuda to Logan International Airport in Boston dropped off the radar from Nantucket Island. Fox's Marianne Rafferty.
5: The plane plummeted from 24,000 feet to 11,000 feet in just 3 minutes.
4: Six people on board. The Coast Guard says a debris field has been found. President Trump speaking on his administration's record-setting numbers, quote-unquote, at a rally held in Ohio ahead of the upcoming midterms.
6: It was just announced that under Republican leadership, incomes for hardworking Americans have soared to the highest level ever recorded.
4: The president trying to boost the candidacies of U.S. Senator John Husted and gubernatorial candidate Vivek Ramaswamy 1 month ahead of the midterm elections. 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
7: Here's a look at your weekend weather on the North Coast. It's looking like we can expect a bit of dense fog. It'll be persisting through to the evening. Otherwise, we might have some partly sunny conditions peeking through in the midday. Temperatures are going to be in the high 60s to low 70s, and we can expect a bit of cloud coverage later on in the evening. Temperatures in the evenings are going to dip down to the mid 50s. A bit of a breeze should be blowing through, but it won't register on any sort of scale. And that's a look at your weather here on the North Coast.
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0: And that pilot who was attacked by the co-pilot obviously knew that. I've got to open this door if there's any chance of this plane. So not only the heroes that came into that cockpit and subdued the attacker, but that pilot, after being attacked, had the wherewithal and the mindset of, if we are going to save this flight, all of the souls on this plane, then I'm going to have to get this door open so they can get in, so someone can get in. That's our only chance. And that's unbelievable, being in a situation like that. Because as a pilot, who do you trust most? Your co-pilot.
1: Yeah.
0: You know, the first reports were there was some kind of fight. Well, now we know it was more than a fight. This was an attack, and it appears to be an all-out attempt to bring down an airliner.
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1: News. I'm Jack Callahan. President Trump touting what he called his administration's record-setting numbers at a campaign rally in Ohio.
2: It was just announced that under Republican leadership, incomes for hardworking Americans have soared to the highest level ever recorded.
1: President trying to boost the candidacies of U.S. Senator John Husted and gubernatorial candidate Vivek Ramaswamy 1 month ahead of the midterm elections. Search and rescue operations continue offshore from Massachusetts after a medevac flight from Bermuda to Boston's Logan International Airport dropped from the radar screens near Nantucket Island. Here's Fox's Marianne Rafferty.
3: The plane plummeted from 24,000 feet to 11,000 feet in just 3 minutes.
1: Six people aboard that medical flight. Ominously, the Coast Guard says a debris field has been spotted. 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
4: Here's a look at your weekend weather on the North Coast. It's looking like we can expect a bit of dense fog. It'll be persisting through to the evening. Otherwise, we might have some partly sunny conditions peaking through in the midday. Temperatures are going to be in the high 60s to low 70s, and we can expect a bit of cloud coverage later on in the evening. Temperatures in the evenings are going to dip down to the mid 50s. A bit of a breeze should be blowing through, but it won't register on any sort of scale. And that's a look at your weather here on the North Coast.
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3: We are Red Eye Radio. He is Eric Cronin. I'm Gary McNamara. Now, I had mentioned that 37 years ago this week I started doing talk radio, and that my first guest was an author by the name of Victor Salupo, who wrote the book The BS Syndrome. One thing that I don't believe was in the book, if memory serves me correct, is he talked about the entire concept of BS in our society back then.
4: Yeah.
3: The one thing that wasn't in there is what my dad said, Gary, you're going to find out in life people actually want to be BS'd.
4: Yeah. You know, we mentioned brainwashing earlier. It's like they're taking their brain in to get it washed. You know what I mean? It's not that they're sitting there and someone gets control of them. They're begging for it. Right from the playbook of John McNamara, he was right, has always been right.

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12: An ominous sign in the search for a missing medical flight. I'm Jack Callahan, Fox News. The search continues for that missing Boston-bound medevac plane, as Fox's Marianne Rafferty reports.
13: The Coast Guard has found debris from a medical transport plane that vanished off Massachusetts coast. The search is still ongoing for its six passengers. The FAA says it lost contact with the aircraft early Saturday morning near Nantucket. It was headed to Boston from Bermuda. The plane plummeted from 24,000 feet to 11,000 feet in just 3 minutes.
12: The Massachusetts Port Authority in a statement saying their thoughts are with those on board and their loved ones as the search continues. President Trump rallying in Ohio yesterday support of Republican candidates ahead of the midterms, including Republican Senator John Husted and gubernatorial candidate Vivek Ramaswamy. President accusing the media of negative reporting on his tariffs.
14: A word that's made our country rich. A word that I said, it's my favorite word in the whole dictionary. And the fake news killed me. They killed me. I said, this is my favorite word. The word is tariff.
12: Cornell University's President Michael Kotlikoff is responding to the closing of a 2024 investigation into allegations by a former female student that she was gang raped by seven members of a fraternity.
15: I want to acknowledge something that can be difficult for an institution to say. We don't have all the answers, but we are committed to investigating and finding the answers our community deserves.
12: The Tompkins County District Attorney says there wasn't enough evidence to prove Jane Doe's case, forcing its closure. New York's Governor Hochul has appointed the state's Attorney General Letitia James as a special prosecutor to lead a new criminal investigation into the alleged incident. 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Around the world,
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12: America's listening to Fox News. New details are emerging about the co-pilot accused of attacking the captain on board an Israeli-bound Fly Dubai flight who allegedly tried to seize control of the plane. Officials say Hammam al-Hammami is an Omani national who had previously been barred from flying for Oman Air over concerns about extremist views. Authorities say he attacked the captain with the cockpit crash axe on Wednesday. Wounded co-pilot managed to unlock the cockpit door, allowing others to subdue the co-pilot and help stabilize the plummeting aircraft that carried 182 people. A British man is charged with preparing for an attack on a leading British conservative political leader. Fox's Stephanie Bennett reports from London.
18: Richard Tice, deputy leader of Reform UK, told the BBC that Nigel Farage was ignored when he complained about threats to his safety. 28-year-old Joshua Carey was charged with one count of preparation of terrorist acts, including against the Reform UK leader. Farage is a leading conservative politician and a well-known campaigner for Brexit. The charge against Carey relates to activity that took place between May 2024 and July 2026. He's going to be in court on Wednesday. Carey has previously been charged with the murder after the death of Anne Widdecombe. That happened back in July. She was a British politician and a member of the Conservative Party. Prosecutors say Widdecombe was eating lunch at her home when Carey allegedly walked through the front door and beat her 21 times with a hammer. He then took her wallet and fled. The attack was captured on home security cameras and only lasted roughly 2 minutes.
12: Carey has yet to enter a plea. His trial date is set for next summer. At least 17 people have been killed in a crash involving several vehicles on a highway in Kenya. Police say a truck driver tried to overtake another truck but failed, colliding with other vehicles, including a van carrying 16 passengers. The van's driver and passengers, most of whom were women, pronounced dead at the scene, identified as Catholic pilgrims, making their way to a prayer site west of the Kenyan capital of Nairobi. I'm Jack Callahan. This is Fox News.
19: Hey, Humble. Rich here with the brothers that just do gutters. You know, this is one of the most important times of the year to take care of your gutters.
20: That's right. 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
19: The brothers that just do gutters. 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
20: The brothers that just do gutters, keeping Humboldt County homes protected.
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26: Hello, folks. I'm Larry Kudlow. This is the Larry Kudlow Show. It's a great pleasure to be with you on a beautiful Saturday. By the by, you can live stream this. It works for you. Live stream it over the internet. Here at all across the country, around the globe, throughout the solar system, including the Milky Way. And I'll make a pitch during the week, please. Monday through Friday, fabulous Fox Business, 4 to 5 p.m. The name of the show is Kudlow. Get us every day, 4 to 5 p.m. Name of the show is Kudlow. And if you can't make it at 4, why, just text your favorite 9-year-old and she will show you how to DVR the show. And you'll never miss a single thing. So on this show, we love to talk about politics, but we also love to talk about the economy and the stock market. And I want to lead with yesterday's jobs report. Among other reasons, it was a good report, but the media is playing it so badly and missing the key points, and I knew they would. I just want to say that the actual jobs report in its entirety was very, very strong. It wasn't weak. It wasn't soft. It was strong. You have to look under the hood and do your homework, and you will see there are two surveys, non-farm payrolls. That's the sort of corporate survey. And then there's the household survey, which is where the Bureau of Labor Statistics talks to individuals and families. And it's the household survey that from which the unemployment rate is derived. Now, the media will report the unemployment rate, but they don't report the rest of the household survey. So I'm going to tell you, that survey showed a whopping gain of 406,000 jobs. 406,000 jobs. And that follows last month's increase of 569,000 jobs. Now, the reason the unemployment rate went up slightly to 4.2% from 4.1% is that we've had a vast increase of new job entrants, people coming in. They want to work. They're optimistic. In September, the civilian labor force increased by 485,000 jobs. And that followed a gain of 683,000 jobs in August. Now, these are enormous numbers. Last 2 months, a 1.1 million increase in new entrants, people coming into the labor force, and a 975,000 increase in jobs. These kinds of numbers show a very hot economy. Just have to make that point because you don't read about it. Any economist worth his or her salt would know about this. The importance of the household survey. At turning points in the economy, up or down, the household survey is usually a better bet than the payroll survey. Again, the non-farm payrolls is more of a corporate survey. The household survey is more of an individual and family survey. By the way, it picks up small businesses in ways that the corporate survey does not. These are huge numbers. Huge numbers. Interesting, on the TV show yesterday, Charlie Hurt commented on this, saying it shows that people are hopeful, optimistic. They're coming into the labor force. They want to work. Wages are going up. Job opportunities are expanding. The whole economy expanding. The whole economy is expanding. There is a boom going on. Call it the greatest story never told. But now it's the greatest story that must be told. It should be told. And I think President Trump's going to tell it as best he can in the next 30 days going into the midterm elections, November 3rd. Now, look, there's more on this whole story. I'm going to talk about wages. Over the past 12 months, wages of employees in production workers, machinery, welders, pipe fitters, that kind of thing, those wages have gone up 3.3%. But at the same time, hours worked have gone up 1.9%. These are hourly wages, and you must multiply that out times hours worked in order to get total income strength. We call it the wage-income proxy. And this is something else you'll see in the papers. They'll say, well, the wages went up because average hourly earnings went up. But they don't put in hours worked, and you must in order to get the full picture. So what you got here is a 3.3 increase in hourly wages and a 1.9 increase in hours worked. So that sums to a 5.2%. That's your total income, the wage income proxy, 5.2%. And that beats inflation by a mile. I know people are worried about affordability. I know gasoline prices are too high. I get it. I know diesel prices are too high. I get that. But that's not the only thing going on in the economy. Jobs are growing and wages are rising. I don't know how long the gasoline oil, we'll talk about that later in the show. Europeans are adding 100 million barrels of oil, including diesel. Strait of Hormuz is closed to Iran, but it's open to everybody else. Both the White House and Kepler, this individual surveys, are suggesting we're up to 18, 19, 20 million barrels a day. That's the pre-war. I think West Texas is way too high. I think that will come down, but that's a separate matter. I'm just saying here, people who are working are getting a very substantial pay. These are, you know, working folks, ordinary production workers, not management. And their total pay is up to 5.2% over the past 12 months. Now, it beats inflation. The personal consumption expenditures deflator, PCE deflator, that the Federal Reserve Board uses, year-to-year change was up 3.4%. So the total wages of 5.2 beat the PCE deflator of 3.4. It beat it by, you know, over a point. Very important, almost by 2 points. So they're better off. Real incomes are going up, and that's very important. Now, let me step back on that inflation story. The three-month change, that's the near-term trend, three-month change of the PCE deflator, excluding food and energy, the so-called core, was only 2.0%. At an annual rate. We got those numbers last week. 2% is the Fed's target. Actually, you want to add back food and energy, the overall PCE deflator for the last 3 months, ending in August, only 1%. So there's progress on inflation. The Biden inflation hangover is coming down. Kevin Warsh, the new Fed chairman, determined to get back into target. The first time in 5 years. You got a tremendous amount of people working, over a million new job entrants, and nearly a million new jobs created, with wages rising by 5.2% above the inflation rate. Now, that's a big part of the story. It's got to be told. The economy is very strong. Now, the corporate survey, actually, private jobs went up 46,000, very respectable. Very respectable. And over the past 3 months,
0: private jobs are averaging 54,000. Manufacturing jobs are up. Construction jobs are up. Yesterday, the president, talking about all this, says wages for manufacturing workers are up by nearly almost close to $4,000. After years of decline, the U.S. has added some 60,000 new manufacturing jobs, and heavy truck manufacturing is up by almost 31% or something like that. And he added heavy truck shipments have hit an all-time high, the highest in the history of our country under the Trump administration. So America trucking is back. Now, the trucks pay diesel. That's tough stuff. But shipments continue to rise. Business continues. Business is hot. Business is booming. CapEx, capital goods, durable goods, manufactured goods, machinery, equipment, new factories, new buildings, new data centers. CapEx is rising at a near 20%. An economist, Mark Skousen, who tracks business-to-business spending, that charts the intermediate stages of production. That grew 13.8% in the second quarter. B2B spending is about $35 trillion. It's actually higher than the total GDP, which is $31 trillion. It's the very heart of the economy, business-to-business spending. Bigger than consumer spending. It's bigger than the whole GDP. And it is booming. Absolutely booming. If you read the pages of the newspaper, the political pages, or the business pages, you're not going to find these numbers or these perspectives. But I'm not making this stuff up, folks, okay? I've been doing this a very long time. I started my career at the Federal Reserve Bank of New York. I worked on Wall Street for many years. I worked in President Reagan's OMB. I was a deputy budget director. Back to Wall Street, and I became a broadcaster. I still follow the numbers. I went to Washington for 3 years as Mr. Trump's economic advisor. And I'm back broadcasting radio and TV, and I love to do it. I love my work. I'm giving you facts. These are factoids. These are factoids. You can look it up. Believe me, I'm not making this stuff up. It's just that a lot of the media just will not do their homework and look under the hood. That's my point. When you do your homework and you look under the hood, you see a strong jobs report, million people working and coming into the labor force, and they're doing it at good wages, and the economy is so much stronger than people are telling you. So, just want to open with all that. We'll take a break. I'll be back on the other side. I'm telling you, the American economy is the greatest story never told, but it's the greatest story that should be told, and I'm here to tell it. I'm Kudlow. Be right back.
25: 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And now it's time for the Cat's Corner.
1: This is John Catsimatidis. Is AI changing everything? Well, there are many, many opinions. In my opinion, AI, to me, all it is a super Google machine. Well, what does that mean? There is no artificial intelligence. It's only as good as the programmer. Intelligence? No. Searching more places to create that it looks like intelligence? Yes. Overrated at this point? Absolutely. But again, it will need some kind of regulation. When I grew up, the Encyclopedia Britannica was the Bible of the truth. The question is, what will be the Bible of the truth for AI? AI is only as good as the programmers and their personalities that create it. Finally, I agree with President Trump. We have to win the AI game worldwide and beat every other country. That way, we keep America the greatest country in the world. I'm John Catsimatidis, and that's the Cat's Corner.
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7: So the Inspector General of the Federal Reserve Board concluded his study of the building fiasco, the new buildings and the renovation of old buildings, budgeted for $1.3 billion. The current cost estimate is ballooned to $2.4 billion. And they said Jay Powell, the former Federal Reserve Chairman, no, he was not criminal, but he was inept and negligent, okay? Inept and negligent. That was the key point. No criminality, okay? Just completely inept. So the new Fed chairman, Kevin Warsh, taking this thing more seriously, has turned the whole project over to the GSA, the General Services Administration, which supervises buildings throughout the federal government. I'm not saying they're perfect either, but that's their job. They know something about it. In the IG report for this for the Federal Reserve, they called it a long and expensive comedy of errors. Macroeconomists trying to change building designs with badly written contracts for contractors. Wall Street Journal said, think of it as the faculty lounge trying to build a new football stadium. The Journal, by the way, now calls for Jay Powell's resignation. Powell is still a member of the Board of Governors. He's not chairman. He's a member of the Board of Governors. He was hanging on until this report because he wanted to make sure that he wasn't criminally liable. Okay. Fine. Inept is, you know, comedy of errors, all good. But why is Powell still there? He should resign. His term is over. The Journal editorial board called for his resignation. I second that. His time has come and gone. He served two terms. He served very badly. The inflation rate got as high as 9%. Cumulatively, the inflation, the CPI was 21%. We're still feeling the effects of the Jay Powell, Joe Biden inflation. We're still feeling those effects. So it's time for a change. Mr. Powell should not occupy a seat. His time has come and gone. It is time for him to resign. Let Mr. Trump appoint the kind of Federal Reserve Board he wants. Kevin Warsh is doing a fine job already, putting in more inflationary credibility to counter what happened before. Some of the high gasoline prices, function of the Biden inflation. Anyway, we'll leave it there. We'll talk about it later on in the show, but I say it's time for Jay Powell to go and let Mr. Trump have the Federal Reserve Board that he deserves as President of the United States. I'm Kudlow, folks, and we will be back right after these messages.

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3: I'm Paul Stevens. The Coast Guard saying debris from a missing medical transport plane carrying six people has been spotted off the coast of Nantucket Island.
4: According to FlightAware data, the plane plummeted from 24,000 feet to 11,000 feet in just 3 minutes. The Coast Guard says the Gulfstream G-100 was flying from Bermuda to Boston's Logan International Airport.
3: Fox's CB Cotton, that plane went missing early yesterday. President Trump last night rallying in Ohio ahead of the midterms.
5: Radical left Democrats handed us the dark age of America, but we will quickly turn it into, and we already have, what we've done in a little more than a year and a half is incredible. We're the hottest country anywhere in the world.
3: The campaign rally taking place in a Dayton, Ohio suburb. 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
6: Here's a look at your weekend weather on the North Coast. It's looking like we can expect a bit of dense fog. It'll be persisting through to the evening. Otherwise, we might have some partly sunny conditions peeking through in the midday. Temperatures are going to be in the high 60s to low 70s, and we can expect a bit of cloud coverage later on in the evening. Temperatures in the evenings are going to dip down to the mid 50s. A bit of a breeze should be blowing through, but it won't register on any sort of scale. And that's a look at your weather here on the North Coast.
7: 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I'm John Sapper. Fortuna is charting a new economic future. Hundreds of citizens and businesses have identified what needs to be done, and this work is already starting. 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There are some exciting things ahead for Fortuna. It will happen sooner with Measure D. Public safety, keeping our parks open, safe, and clean for families and youth sports, supporting senior transit and keeping our streets repaired and potholes filled are basic services we cannot let slip. 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I'm John Sapper. Fortuna is charting a new economic future. Vote yes on Measure D.
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0: So, you know, talking about the job numbers and the strong economy, tax cuts a year ago, now you got 4 or 5% economic growth, million new jobs and a million new job entrants, if you look under the hood and do your homework. Business is booming. We're pulling away from China in the super intelligence, as President Trump calls it. I like that super intelligence. AI, American ingenuity. That's Kevin Warsh's view. Anyway, you'd think the GOP would be doing better, but the polls aren't showing that. These midterm elections, we got a month to go, or thereabouts. Me, free enterprise capitalism beats socialism. Believe me, beats socialism. You got a bunch of socialists running, and for some reason, these races are close. I mean, honestly, they're supposedly close. Let's talk about this. I haven't heard from my pal Roger Stone in a while. Political campaign consultant, manager, genius, hard working WABC radio. He's got the Roger Stone Show, Sundays 3 to 6 p.m. He's got Stone Zone radio show, Monday through Friday, 8 to 9 p.m. He's selling suits and haberdashery. I got to get to that. And my pal David Webb, Fox News contributor, and the David Webb Show on Sirius XM. Roger Stone, what's going on here? The economy is booming. This is a battle between free enterprise and socialism. Should be hands down. The GOP should be winning this thing. I'm reading in the paper this morning, the Senate campaign committee is pulling money from North Carolina and putting it in Kansas. There's tight races. We may lose, people talking about losing Iowa, losing Nebraska, farm votes. Really? I mean, what's going on here?
13: Actually, Larry, I must tell you, I'm growingly optimistic looking at the polling. First of all, the worst place to be in politics 30 days in election is narrowly ahead and trying to hold the lead. That's not where you want to be. Almost cost Richard Nixon the presidency in 1968. The place you want to be is slightly down with the momentum moving in your direction. And we're seeing that. We're seeing it in the individual Senate races in Michigan. We're seeing it in Texas. We're now seeing a kind of a reversal in that direction in Ohio. Really intrigued by this new Harvard-Harris poll. Mm. No one would accuse them of being right-wingers. Their methodology is very solid. They're now showing Republicans and Democrats locked at 50-50 in terms of preference, in generic preference. When, as you know, historically, the party in power loses seats in the midterm elections. And then on questions such as intensity, in other words, how likely are you to vote? 59% of the Democrats say their minds are definitely made up and they'll vote, while 58% of Republicans say the same thing, near parity and, more importantly, an improvement. So I'm actually slightly more optimistic than I was a couple weeks ago. And as I said yesterday on these same airwaves, Donald Trump is the greatest campaigner in Republican Party history since Teddy Roosevelt. Mm. And he does know how to mobilize those low propensity voters. And he's going to do 32 campaign stops between now and Election Day, not wasting his time on safe incumbents, but going right into the tough races. So I'm feeling better, generally speaking, about things. I agree with you on one thing. We need to do a better job of selling
14: his accomplishments, his extraordinary accomplishments, job creation, wealth creation, I should say income creation, records, stock market, and so on. He doesn't get enough credit for the great things he has done.
15: I've been talking to him, and actually he's been texting me, so he's on to it. I mean, he knows. That's all I talk about. The economy is doing great, number after number. It's the greatest story never told. Now I've got to tell it. And you're right. He's a fabulous campaigner, and he's a fabulous communicator. Got to get the message. We have the money. We have the message. We've got to make the sale. That's what Kellyanne always says, and she's right. So he'll help make the sale. I think so. I hope these, you know, individual candidates likewise. I work with AFPI, America First Policy Institute. Their political arm is very, very active. Internally, they're saying, Roger, Paxton is plus +3 on their internal polls. The external polls show a very close race, but they say Paxton's now plus +3. And to your point, the momentum is moving up because he was negative.
14: Very definitely on the upswing. And again, there's some clever strategy here. Yes, the president went to Alabama yesterday. That spills over into the Florida panhandle, where, frankly, Byron Donalds in the governor's race could use a slight boost. And he went to Durant, Oklahoma, which spills over into the Dallas media market very heavily, where I think it's a boost to Ken Paxton. So those who say, well, wait, why is he going to Alabama? Why is he going to Oklahoma? Those are red states. Frankly, our candidates there could use a little boost. But you get a positive bump in the neighboring states as well. These campaign stops are being very carefully and, I think, wisely chosen.
15: Is Webb there, my buddy David Webb? Are you on? All right, we got him.
16: I'm here, Larry.
15: Holy cow, that makes my day. David Webb, Byron Donalds, Roger just mentioned, smart guy, personal friend of mine, frequent guest on the TV show and radio. But he's got a tougher race in Florida. What's going on in Florida? He's coming on. I'm pinch hitting on the Sunday thing, America, whatever it's called, Sunday Morning Futures. I'm pinch hitting for the next 6-7 weeks. Byron's coming on. What's the story with the Florida race?
16: I think the story in Florida is not being told correctly. One, Republicans still hold the advantage in overall registration. Remember, we went from 300,000 down to 600,000 shift up to 300. And yes, there are issues on the table that are, you know, depressing the Republican energy. It's a little bit early to really call that race as anything but a Donalds, the way I see it, by data, not by internal or external polling, but by the available voters and the voting history here in the state of Florida. And that's in his favor. It is tough. Look, there's no doubt that there's a base there that supports in cities like Tallahassee, Orlando area, Jacksonville. Broward County is a Republican failure. It's mostly a Democrat county. Miami-Dade is going to be a tight one for him. And Jolly will focus on that. But overall, the Republicans still have the advantage, and what they have to do in the next few weeks is pull it together. When early voting starts, they need to go out and bank the votes. When they do that, they'll be able to shift their strategy to where the votes aren't coming in.
15: But, David, what are the issues down there? What are the issues? I mean,
16: the issue is still, you know, for a lot of people, the call it the affordability issue, which is too broad. You know, you and I have talked about this. Focus in on things, give them better explanations of why you have diesel prices up, still lower in Florida than other states. There are issues with insurance on the state level with homeowners, but there's also a property tax initiative on the ballot, and that should be a driver for Republicans. And we've seen in the history, you've seen this, Larry, certain ballot initiatives or ballot questions will draw voters out, and I think the Republicans have the edge on that one. So that gets, you know, some relief. It's staged. It's not a, you know, complete elimination of property tax, but that matters. Florida does have some problems insurance for the condos and more, but you know, people are looking at the relief that could come from it.
15: It's a property tax cut, right? This is DeSantis' property tax cut. I know insurance is very high, homeowner insurance. What's the issue? Roger, you have something to add to, do you know about this race?
14: Yes. First of all, everything David said is correct. But let me
15: David
14: also
15: is always
14: add,
15: correct. He's always right.
14: But the other thing I would add here is that we are not doing a good job of communicating about the benefits of data centers. Data centers can be run without any use of local water whatsoever. There are multiple cooling technologies that don't require any local water, nor do data centers have to plug into the grid, so they do not drive local utility rates higher. Byron's proposal, supported by DeSantis, says that in Florida you can't build a data center that doesn't have closed-loop cooling system and a closed-loop energy generation. But most people don't know that. So they're not seeing the job creation potential of the data centers. They're not seeing the tax reduction potential for the data centers. And they buy what I honestly think is a communist Chinese-funded campaign that convinces average people that the data centers are going to hurt them in terms of costs, which is not true under Byron's proposal. So we have to do a better job of selling that.
15: China has been doing that all across the country. I mean, all these NGOs, Chinese-funded, coming out of data centers. You're absolutely right. You know, they had a bill, should have passed the Senate, the ratepayer bill, on this very point. It passed the House overwhelmingly with a bipartisan majority. And Chuck Schumer stopped it in the Senate, that would have required new data centers to show closed-loop water and energy and electricity rates. It would have had to get that through the local authorities before they build the data center. This is a really good bill, and the Democrats blocked it because they didn't want to give the Republicans anything. They blocked a couple of good bills in the last session. So, David Webb, I want to see Byron Donalds win big time for a lot of reasons. You know that the guy, I mean, I just think having an African-American governor in Florida would be absolutely fabulous. He's a free enterpriser. He's got great financial experience. He'll be a good manager. I mean, I just think this is a key race. It's almost a national race, David.
16: It is, and there's another factor here that matters, which is you'll have the State House and the State Senate. There's a top-notch CFO in Blazing Goglia. There's a management structure in Tallahassee and across the state that's solid for the Republicans. Keep demonstrating the wins. He wins. Keep going forward from the days when Paul Renner was Speaker of the House to where we are now. And you'll also bring more business in. You'll show the rest of the states that want to copy and model, right, build laboratories of ingenuity. And on the data centers, Republicans nationwide have failed to some of Roger's points and more, to go out and simply say the clear things about closed-loop systems. We are up against an information warfare being played by the CCP and outside actors, and that's changed even some Republicans who need to do a better job of communicating. Look, initial fill, the data says it'll be 5 years unless there's an injury. Think of a radiator. It's a closed-loop system. Once it's in, without some kind of deliberate damage or otherwise, it's going to be there for years before you even have to worry about that. And the job creation around data centers is not being told well by the Republicans.
15: Right. Job creation.
16: There are two schools in the country that right now are training people, one in Dallas that I know of, to work with data center structures and the maintainers over the life of that data center.
15: They're job creators. They're revenue creators. And they wind up in some places being tax cut creators. I mean, it's really win-win-win if you don't like the look of them. By the way, they've improved the look. You know, build some shrubs and put some trees around them. Build a golf course next to it. Who cares? I got to take a break. Hold on, fellas. We got Roger Stone. We got David Webb. I'm Kudlow. We'll be right back talking politics.
12: Larry Kudlow. This
17: This is Moving America. Here's Jake Novak.
18: It almost seems like a joke, but the latest nation to make a big investment in EVs is Saudi Arabia? No, I'm not kidding. The oil-producing country's car company called Seer unveiled its first two fully electric vehicle models this week, and it says it will launch five more models by 2030. It's all part of Saudi Arabia's goal to create a viable EV auto industry to curb the country's dependence on oil. So much for synergy. Now, let's be honest. The EV space is already crowded and getting more crowded every day, but the unique look of the Seer Exobot sedan and SUV may make up for that. They're kind of wedge-shaped and they feature gull-wing doors, and I guess that's what we should have expected from Chief Engineer Rob Melville, who used to be the design director at McLaren. How much will a new Exobot cost you? No news yet on price, but we do have a promise that they will be available next year. I'm Jake Novak.
17: This is Moving America.
19: This is the update on real estate
17: with Suzanne Miller of the Miller Report.
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3: Stranger danger is a sobering topic for parents. Are your children safe? The U.S. Department of Justice reports less than 2% of all violent crimes against juveniles involve kidnapping. This includes family kidnapping, kidnapping by an acquaintance, and stranger kidnapping, which is the least likely form. How do you keep your children safe? Work with your kids to be aware of their surroundings, and you should pay attention to their internet use and social media activities. 1 in 7 youth ages 10 to 17 years old receive a sexual solicitation or approach over the internet. Have a current description of your child on hand and take color photographs of them every 6 months just in case it's needed. Know where your child's medical records are, and if your child is missing, immediately contact local law enforcement. Be sure to limit access to your home until after officers visit and are able to collect evidence. The Humboldt County Office of Education support this abuse awareness series because the truth works.
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6: And we're talking politics, having some fun with Roger Stone, famed political strategist, longtime friend. 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Roger Stone, I got one for you. Michelle Tafoya is going to be the first Republican senator from Minnesota in 20 years. She is fabulous.
7: That looks like a very real possibility. Both, I think, Minnesota and Michigan are promising. And again, the Somalian corruption scandal in Minnesota,
6: yep,
7: I think, really has galvanized the voters. It's been a long time since Minnesota's had a Republican senator, but I agree with you. And the most recent data I looked at really shows her on the move. So those Republicans who are ready to declare this over, I think the president calls them panickins. He's absolutely right. We have the momentum. As I said earlier, the best place to be 30 days out is not ahead trying to hold on to a narrow lead, avoiding controversy. It's much better to be on the attack and directionally just slightly behind, but on the move.
6: David Webb, do you have the same sense? Reading all these dime store public polls, you could slit your wrists. I think the House is going to be saved. I think the GOP is going to keep that. But I don't know that. How about the Senate? The GOP will keep the Senate. I don't know the House. I don't know that it's up or down.
8: Well, if you look at data, and again, polling, there's lots of ways to interpret it. Data, I'm still conservatively in the camp of we hold with some flippable seats. You look at New Mexico 2, flipping Florida 22. Virginia 1 is a tight seat, and others that the Republicans can hold the House by a narrow margin. If they get lucky, maybe a +8. On the Senate side, it's an even tighter. Maybe the Republicans have a +1 right now, but on Michigan and Minnesota, the problem in Minnesota is voter discipline. The left has voter discipline no matter what or who's on the ballot when you look at it, right? El Sayed won the primary. In his case, Haley Stevens jumped right in Michigan. So you see how they follow the voting trends. And that's why those concern me. Those two states are tight. Mike Rogers is a good guy, but can he get out there and draw people in? To Roger's point earlier, and Roger, you know, the president is the big messenger. He gets out there, you're right, he bleeds across the markets. But we're a

0: Republicans need to do, just like the corporation, you can have a lead spokesperson, but you got to have salespeople on the floor. Mm. And they need to be more aggressive in the coming weeks out there. The congressmen, the senators, some of the state-level key races, they need to be in line. They need to be lockstep on pushing forward as one team. And our fractures and our low voter turnout is what will hurt us more than the less messaging.
1: You know, just as a thought, talking about the Senate and my sometimes friend John Thune, you know, you have to project winning. You have to look and sound like a winner. And they don't. The Republican leadership, I mean, they failed to get stuff through. Now, it's not entirely their fault. I get that. Chuck Schumer mustered enough votes to block some very good bills, the permitting bill, the electricity rate setting bill, the insider trading stock market bill, which they attached to Save America voting registration IDs bill. They're good. Three good bills were blocked, and it's just kind of, there's a defeatism in the Senate with the leadership, David Webb. I mean, it troubles me a lot. He doesn't, they asked him the last session, you know, why can't you win these votes? And he says, because we don't have the votes. I mean, that's not leadership. You got to project images. Here's my vision for the kind of thing Republicans want to do in the Senate. And the other thing that does trouble me, we didn't finish the sessions here like with a big budget bill, a new reconciliation that would have cut, you know, indexed the capital gains tax, cut the capital gain, increase the capital gains exemption if you're selling a home, or reduce the middle class tax rates and close brackets. You know, pro-growth tax cuts, and by the way, spending cuts. You got all this stuff from J.D. Vance, not my favorite, but he's done a good job on fraud. They didn't put that in a bill. They never got themselves a bill and a vote on the bill. So, you know, like Roger Stone, there's no leadership in there. That's a problem. We lost Roger. All right, David Webb, you can handle it.
0: Well, John Thune's failures are many, and it's the demonstration of leadership. It's both optics and practicality. Look at what they did before they walked out the door on Wednesday. They voted 53-47 against cloture on the Stop Insider Trading Act.
1: Right.
0: They don't deliver for the base. They don't, and frankly, I'm for getting rid of the filibuster. At this point, we need to take action. Yeah. The Senate is not a deliberative body. It's a dysfunctional body.
1: Yeah, you're right, buddy. You're 100% right. All right, Roger Stone, thank you. David Webb, terrific stuff. We'll take a break, folks, and we're going to look at the economy. We got John Carney of Breitbart and David Zervos, counselor to the Treasury Secretary. I'm Kudlow. I'll be right back.

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5: Search. I'm Paul Stevens, Fox News. The search continuing for a medical plane carrying six people from Bermuda to Boston. The Coast Guard says debris from the plane has been found off the coast of Nantucket. The plane losing contact with air traffic control early yesterday morning after the pilot reported some electrical problems. Listen to this exchange with the pilot.
6: Roger, you said you're coming in blind. Is that what you said? Okay, you declare an emergency or no? Okay, you're coming in a little weak, so you're
5: Now, the plane vanishing shortly after that as a storm began moving into its path. The four Canadian crew members were on board, taking a Bermudian patient and a family member to Boston for medical care. The plane was expected to land at Boston Logan around 1:30 a.m., but it never did. According to flight tracking data, the plane had been in the air for nearly 2 hours before plunging from about 24,000 feet to 13,000 feet. That took roughly 3 minutes. The Coast Guard is set to hold a news conference later on today. Another alleged attack plot coming out of the UK, this time targeting the Jewish community.
7: Two Iranian men facing charges over an alleged plot to bomb a Jewish community in Manchester, England in September. They appeared in court Saturday. Officials say the men were in contact with a third party who may be in Iran. Both men are being held until another court hearing later this month. This comes just 8 days after six men were arrested in a separate incident involving an apparent plot targeting a UK airbase used by U.S. forces.
5: And that's Fox's Marianne Rafferty. Authorities think the alleged plot on RAF Fairford may be linked to the Iranians, although they deny any sort of involvement. U.S. Marine arrested in Japan, accused of killing a 39-year-old woman and stealing her belongings at an Okinawa hotel. 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
5: New details emerging about the co-pilot accused of attacking the captain of an Israel-bound Fly Dubai flight and trying to seize control of the plane a few days ago. Officials say Hammam al-Hammami is an Omani national who had previously been barred from flying for Oman Air over concerns about his extremist views. Authorities say he attacked the captain with a cockpit crash axe Wednesday as that plane carried 182 people. The wounded captain managing to unlock the cockpit door allowing others to subdue the co-pilot, helping to stabilize that plummeting aircraft. Investigators have reportedly, though, found no connection yet to any militant groups. President Trump in Ohio last night rallying support for Republican candidates ahead of the upcoming midterms next month, including Republican Senator John Husted and gubernatorial candidate Vivek Ramaswamy. The president speaking about data centers, defending them as a big economic opportunity.
12: We're also taking historic action to ensure that big tech data centers benefit local communities. We want them. Look, there's so much money to be made for Ohio. You can't just turn them off. They'll go to China. China is, you know, a lot of people think it's sort of a PR attack by China. Could be. I'm not sure.
5: This coming as Americans have growing concerns about the impact of data centers on their communities, environment, energy, and water supply as well. Last night, Saturday night, pop superstar Taylor Swift dropping by, making a surprise appearance in actress Dakota Johnson's Saturday Night Live monologue, courtesy NBC.
13: I'm not your therapist, actually. You just show up once a week at my house with an empty bottle of wine and ask if I want some. Yeah, well, I have manners.
5: Now at the end of the show, Swift bringing out a birthday cake for Johnson. I'm Paul Stevens. This is Fox News.
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19: It's the Larry Kudlow Show. 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
23: I opened with a discussion of the job report and the fact that most people don't do their homework. They look at the top line number and that says the media is guilty of that. The reality is underneath the hood, household jobs are soaring. Last couple months, almost a million, and even more people, over 1.1 million people, new entrants into the labor force. Folks want to work because they see a strong economy with good pay. And wages themselves, hourly earnings times hours worked is up over 5%, which beats even the inflation rate. So the economy is a whole lot stronger than people think. Anyway, let's talk about it with my great friend John Carney, Breitbart News Editor for Economics and Finance and co-author of the terrific, terrific daily Breitbart Business Digest. Hey, John, you know, here's a little morsel that you picked up that I really like, and that is women. Women are working under Trump. More women are getting jobs than men, and the liberals don't seem to like that. And what's liberals are so sad that so many women got jobs? That's your headline. What's going on here?
24: Yeah, so they're not really sad. What's happening is they think that conservatives don't want women working. Yeah. This is just their imagination, right? Like nothing we've ever said, nothing Trump's ever said has ever, you know. I mean, look. Trump's daughter is one of the, like, you know, worked in the White House, for goodness sakes.
23: She had the office across the hall from me.
24: Right. So completely ridiculous. But so they think that conservatives will see women getting jobs under Trump and for some reason be mad about this and say, oh, no, this, you know, but we're fathers of daughters. We're sons of mothers. Well, of course, we don't mind this happening. We actually think it's great that more people are working. But they, and by the way, that statistic itself is a little wrong because it's a net jobs. What's really happening beneath that number is that a lot of the illegal immigrants we're deporting who are coming out of these surveys are men. Because the ones who are, you know, we're concentrating on the real bad guys, the criminals, right? Those are so the guys who are being deported and self-deporting are heavily men. So, yes, a lot of women are getting jobs. That's great. But a lot of men are coming out of the surveys because they were illegal immigrants and they're being sent back to their home countries.
23: Yeah, I was going to say, Ivanka Trump, by the way, is a great lady, a friend of mine. She had an office right across the hall. Look, my favorite, Kellyanne Conway. I mean, there were so many women in the Trump White House that all those charges are just utter nonsense. How strong is the economy right now, John? What's your sort of big overview take?
24: Yeah, I think it's so much stronger than even those of us who are pretty optimistic expected. The business investment is through the roof. I mean, like, I've never seen this in my lifetime. And one of the things that was pointed out on your show yesterday by David Zervos, this is unlike the dot-com boom where a lot of it was just software. Like, it was, you know, guys sitting in cubicles writing code. This is actually an economy-wide. Yes, there's a software aspect to it. There's AI programmers. I just saw a job, by the way, Netflix job. You only need 3 years experience with AI, and the pay is $600,000 to $1 million. The economy is booming. But it's also an industrial boom as well. So it's not just, you know, it's not just the services side like we saw during the dot-com phase. This is an economy-wide boom. You were talking about the jobs numbers. One number I just want to, like, bring up from that household survey. So we had a huge expansion, as you know, of the civilian labor force, and almost all of them got jobs. So we had 485,000 people enter the civilian labor force by 485,000. And the employed number grew by 406,000. That's a really strong report. That means we are employing everybody almost who wanted to get a job. Some of those people who just entered, by the way, they're going to be employed very quickly because we're also seeing the number of people who are long-term unemployed come down. We are not seeing people say it's low-hire. That's not actually right. People are not spending a lot once they leave their job or lose their job, which, by the way, almost no one's losing their job. The 4-week moving average of jobless claims is 200,000. The year-to-date number, this is a number I've harped on a bunch of times, year-to-date, so January through September, is the lowest it has been during that 9-month period since 1969.
23: Wow.
24: And in 1969, Larry, the labor force was half the size it is. So that number is actually the best it has ever been. It has never been this good in terms of people not losing their jobs in the history of modern economic statistics. Tell me that's not a great economy.
23: You know, there's another little morsel here. I don't know if you ever knew Ed Lazier, the late Ed Lazier.
24: Oh, of course.
23: Probably the best labor economist of his generation, taught at Stanford. Chicago guy, but he taught at Stanford and Hoover, a very dear friend of mine. And he always said to me that when you get these monthly reports, you've got to look at the employment-population ratio. Employment is a share of the population. That was his favorite indicator. And so I always do, and that number was 58.9% in July, went up to 59.1% in August, and in September was 59.2%. So it's rising. Now, the participation rate similarly is rising, 61.4, 61.6, 61.8. So they're both rising. And that's important also. I mean, that shows, again, you got a hot economy. I mean, Trump's not wrong. It's the hottest economy in the world.
24: I think that's right. So, both those numbers are very important because what they are telling us is that a bigger portion of the population is working, And the reason why the unemployment number went up is, again, it was not because people lost jobs. The number of people who are unemployed because they lost jobs decreased. What it is that more people are re-entering or entering the labor market for the first time.
23: Mm-hmm.
24: That's a sign of strength. It means that people looked out and they said, you know what, there are good jobs out there for me to have. When you can create a lot of jobs but not attract people to the labor market if the jobs are low paying, if they don't seem to provide a future for people, or they're just not jobs people want to do. We used to call those like MIC jobs. I don't like to call it that because it's insulting to McDonald's, which is actually a pretty good employer, to be honest. But, you know, jobs that people feel like they have no future in, that they don't get benefits, those don't pull people in. What's happening now is we're creating good jobs that are pulling people into the labor market. And that's something we should be, frankly, something all of America should be celebrating. But we got to hear it from Republican politicians, yeah, Republican congressmen. They got to celebrate this.
23: Charlie Hurt was saying yesterday with the job numbers, it shows optimism and hope. They like it. I mean, you know, the story may be, I know the media paints a pessimistic story, but the people may be inside the economy, John, inside the economy, people may be more optimistic and more hopeful. So we don't know how these elections are going to turn out, because the difference between what you read and what actually is happening, when you look at the numbers, what people are actually doing. You know, again, 1.1 million new job entrants in the last 2 months is a startling number. And so that is not a sign of despair or pessimism. That's a sign of optimism. They want to go to work.
24: Here's the way I look at it. We get these consumer sentiment surveys that tell you that it is the worst economy we have ever had.
23: Yeah.
24: But then we get the consumer spending numbers that tell you it is one of the best economies we've ever had. People are willing to spend. So the way I have put it to people who have asked, how is the election going to go? I say, look, consumer sentiment would tell you it's going to go terrible. But people aren't acting on what they're telling the sentiment surveys. They're acting very differently. So the question is, what do they do when they vote? And I don't think we know. If they vote like they shop, Republicans are going to do very well. If they vote like they've surveyed, they're not. I don't think we know the answer. But I do think what I would say is, Republicans, that should tell you, you got to sell this better.
23: Yeah, well,
24: make the sale. Job.
23: Make the sale. All right. John Carney, again, you've got to read his daily Breitbart Business Digest. It's terrific stuff. News editor, Breitbart News editor for Economics and Finance. Thank you, John. Folks, quick break, and then we're going to talk to David Zervos, new counselor to Treasury Secretary Scott Bessent. I'm Kudlow. We'll be right back.
0: This is the Larry Kudlow Show.
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5: So we have David Zervos as new counselor to Treasury Secretary Scott Bessent. He was on the TV show yesterday. He is a friend. David, welcome to the radio show. Thanks for doing this.
6: Thanks for having me, Larry. It's a pleasure to be here.
5: You bet. All right, so you've been a market strategist and economist for quite some time. What's your overview of the economy? Let's start with that.
6: My overview of the economy is that we are in the midst of a, once in a, I don't know if it's century, but certainly once in a 50 to 25-year period that happens when we get these incredible shifts in productivity and in the supply side of the economy, something that you've described throughout your entire career as being one of the main drivers of economic progress. And we're in it, and it's working, and it's affecting productivity. It's doing everything the textbook says. There are some shifts on the demand side that we can talk about, but the primary driver of this economy right now is a major and significant shift in the supply side, and it's twofold, Larry. We talked about this yesterday. One is the technological advances from AI and all the things that are, you know, once in a generation potential changes, like what happened with the internet or like what happened back with the railroads, and many other historical advances. But the other salient, and I think almost just as important point, is the supply side drivers that come from having a pro-business administration that drives this productivity, that drives a desire to invest, and that is lower taxes, certainty on taxes, but most importantly, less regulation.
5: Yep. You know, on the supply side, business is booming. Business
6: Absolutely.
5: Is booming. And people don't understand, or many people, you know, you're not going to have an economy unless business is doing well. You got to have profits. Business firms have profits. They can hire, they can give them pay increases. They can invest in new business equipment, machinery, and technology, and so forth. We're producing more goods, okay? We're producing more goods. And the other, one other little thing, economist Mark Skousen talks about this. Business-to-business activity is booming, which is really a major part of the economy. I mean, it's he counts it as $35 trillion. And they've got, you know, they're now scoring it, and that's bigger than the whole economy. But business is booming. That's the key point. And you said it. Look, they've got tax cuts. They've got deregulation. They've got enough power. I know energy may be too expensive right now, but it doesn't matter. We're even producing more and more oil and natural gas. That's part of this revolution.
6: I think, Larry, one other point that's important is this administration set up this economy to be able to do what the president decided to do at the end of February of this year without having us completely fall on our face, which is go after this Iranian terror organization, which has been in place for 40-plus years. And no other president has taken on that incredible task, that unbelievably difficult task. But the economy was set up, and I've got to say, as much as oil prices are up and mortgage rates are up and everybody in the mainstream media is, you know, yapping on about all this negative stuff, this economy, this job market, this equity market has held up incredibly well. Well, up 13% year to date in the equity market, even with interest rate hikes instead of cuts, and even with energy prices up from $60 a barrel to $100 a barrel. So I think that tells you how strong the underlying guts of this economy is. If you can hit it with a 1-2 punch of $100 oil and a shift in interest rates of 100 basis points, you know, when this is all over, I mean, this economy is just going to rip, and this equity market's going to rip.
5: I think it's going to last. You know, that's an important point. When it's all over, et cetera, et cetera. This has legs. This is not just a couple of quarters, David Zervos. This is going to go on for quite some time.
6: No, I hope so. I hope in the midterms, Larry, we don't get sideswiped a little bit and have to take some of this back or slow some of this down. But that's the biggest risk for me. You know, when I was outside the Treasury and talking to clients and investors, you know, they always ask me, you know, what's the biggest risk? I think the midterms are a big risk, and if we do see a slowing in the AI process, if we do see a slowing in the dereg, the tax certainty, the business, the pro-business policies, you know, those profits that you tout so correctly, they're going to be harder to come by, and the economy is going to have a difficult time with that. So I think a lot's on the line this November, Larry. A lot's on the line.
5: Well, I agree, but he'll be president for 2 more years.
6: I agree with that too, and we can still get a lot done.
5: And he can veto Chuck Schumer. just veto.
6: I hope we don't have to do that, but and then we have to fight in 28, I guess. But you know, I hate to see even the momentum slow down, because the momentum is so strong.
5: How do you like being at the Treasury, David?
6: You know, I love it. I was 17 years ago. I came back to Washington to be a visiting advisor to the Board of Governors of the Federal Reserve System in 2009. And to be honest, Larry, that was probably one of the most fascinating years of my 35-year career on Wall Street and in service. Middle of the crisis, walked in January, you know, the banks were on their knees, the street was on its knees, and the Fed was the only game in town. I had an incredible time. And those were all of my colleagues from when I started in the business in the early 90s. Working for Alan Greenspan.
5: Oh, yes.
6: We got the music. But I'm happy to be back, and I'm happy to serve again, and I'm happy to be on your show.
5: Well, you're terrific, David Zervos. Counselor to the Treasury Secretary, Scott Bessent. Thank you, my dear friend. Folks, we'll take a break. On the other side, we're going to talk to Alex Gray. What is going on with this whole story about the airplane and the Dubai airplane? Oh, my God, they now found out he was using an axe from the plane. We'll talk to Alex Gray, National Security Advisor. I'm Kudlow, folks. We'll be right back.

0: be true.
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4: I'm Jack Callahan. President Trump touting what he called his administration's record-setting numbers at a rally in Ohio last night.
5: It was just announced that under Republican leadership, incomes for hardworking Americans have soared to the highest level ever recorded.
4: The president trying to boost the candidacies of U.S. Senator John Husted and gubernatorial candidate Vivek Ramaswamy just a month ahead of the midterm elections. Search operations continue offshore from Massachusetts after a medevac flight from Bermuda to Boston's Logan International Airport dropped off the radar screens yesterday morning.
6: The plane plummeted from 24,000 feet to 11,000 feet in just 3 minutes.
4: Fox's Marianne Rafferty. Six people were aboard that flight. Ominously, the Coast Guard says they've spotted a debris field. 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
7: Here's a look at your weekend weather on the North Coast. It's looking like we can expect a bit of dense fog. It'll be persisting through to the evening. Otherwise, we might have some partly sunny conditions peeking through in the midday. Temperatures are going to be in the high 60s to low 70s, and we can expect a bit of cloud coverage later on in the evening. Temperatures in the evenings are going to dip down to the mid 50s. A bit of a breeze should be blowing through, but it won't register on any sort of scale. And that's a look at your weather here on the North Coast.
8: 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As a local business owner, you can help hold thieves accountable by reporting crimes to your local law enforcement agency or call the DA's office and ask for me, Investigator Chelsea Brewer. 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
9: Fortuna is a safe and clean place to live, work, and play. 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I'm Sue from Went Construction, and I served on the City Council for 12 years. The City of Fortuna is a business that has seen cost increases just as the rest of us have. A yes vote on Measure D will add an additional 15 cents to every taxable $20 purchase, which does not include food or prescriptions. The accumulation of this small amount will give the city an additional $1.8 million to counter increases in insurances, utilities, fuel, and other expenses. As voters, we can choose to keep our city safe, clean, and a wonderful place to raise our families. 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It's worth the 15 cents for every $20 spent on taxable items. Fortuna is safe and clean. 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
10: There's more talk in the press today about this incredible Fly Dubai flight where Israelis came in. Well, I mean, the original pilot was stabbed, an Indian national, but he managed to open the cockpit door, and several Israeli citizens came in and somehow stabilized the plane. There are other pilots on the plane. Anyway, it's just a story that doesn't stop. Now let's go to Alex Gray, CEO of American Global Strategies now. He was formerly the chief of staff at the White House National Security Council. Alex, thanks for this. I'm reading the New York Post article today. Once they got the terrorists and they handcuffed him or whatever, there are people on the flight that wanted to free him. I mean, Israelis had to stand up to people, but they were all going to die. And I don't understand this. The guy used a pickaxe. No, he used a crash axe that was already on the plane. Who is this guy? Do we know where he's from?
11: Yeah, I mean, what I've seen, Larry, is, you know, he's been flagged by Omani intelligence, by some other Arab allies have flagged him as a threat. Mm-hmm. We know that, you know, he's shown up on watch lists and databases. And, you know, to me, the big picture, Larry, is it reminds us over 25 years after 9/11, after aviation assets were used in the worst terrorist attack in American history, reminds us that, you know, we can't get complacent. We can't take for granted the last 25 years of relative safety from terrorism. They are still out there. Radical Islamists, radical ideologues are still out there trying to use, whether it's aviation, whether it's other infrastructure, whatever it is, they're still trying to use it to destroy us. And we cannot take that for granted, and we can't stop being vigilant.
10: And you have to figure, you got to ask, had this guy, he was on the watch list, how did he wind up in the cockpit as a pilot?
11: The biggest concern for me is so much of our aviation security system, so much of our transportation security system relies on partners, allies and partners doing their part. And, you know, I think we, for all the inconveniences and all the complaining we all do, you know, generally speaking, DHS and TSA do a pretty good job, and the record is clear about that. Whatever we think about the process of going to an airport, the record is clear that we have had a success in preventing a repeat of 9/11 for 25 years. The weak spot has always been, and this is DHS, you know, I saw this at the NSC, DHS is always getting into fights with partners and allies about whether they've taken appropriate action to make their system safe so we don't have to worry about passengers coming on from in other countries and then threatening us at home or our interests when they board a plane somewhere else.
10: I mean, we have to think now more about pilots. Who are these who are the pilots? You know, you can never tell. I mean, it's remarkable he got in the cockpit because he was on these so-called watch lists. So, I don't know. I mean, clearly he was a terrorist, right? I mean, there's no question. He expected to die.
11: Yeah, and look, and it reminds us, too, you know, you mentioned the Israeli passengers, Larry. I mean, it reminds us that we can put the best systems in place. We can do physical screening and security. We can do intelligence sharing about who are these people. We can do all the coordination. Ultimately, like Todd Beamer and like the people in Shanksville, Pennsylvania, it's average Americans, average citizens around the world who are the last line of defense against these people. And that's something we should never lose sight of.
10: That's a very good point. Switch gears. Talk about the Strait of Hormuz now opening, right? Closed to Iranian. Iran's not exporting any oil. And the reports are, and it's not just from the White House, Alex, but also Kepler, who monitors this, that we're running 18, 19 million barrels of oil a day, maybe up to 20, some days more than 20. We're running pre-war oil deliveries transiting the Strait of Hormuz. Now, this I'm surprised that the price of oil is still up. It's $91 to West Texas. But if we're doing that, it should be a break in the oil price at some point.
11: There should be, and I assume it's the risk factor being priced in rather than the actual supply. Because you're right, Larry. Look, we are actually at pre-war levels, and we're doing something that is not getting the attention it deserves, and it obviously doesn't comport with the U.S. domestic political calendar. But the strategy of using the U.S. Navy and using Secretary Bessent's Treasury Department to choke the Iranian economy is working. We are getting out the oil that we need. But I mean, here are just a couple of statistics. Since you're an economist, you'll appreciate this. I mean, 3 million rials, the Iranian currency, to 1 euro. That is the highest ever recorded. 10% official unemployment in Iran. I'm hearing it's probably double or triple that in reality. Their GDP has contracted 10% just this year. And the last inflation numbers we had were between 88 and 90%. These are not sustainable numbers economically. And that's what the Treasury Department, the Trump administration, the United States Navy are being able to impose on Iran. And again, that may not be consistent with the timeline for that changing Iran's behavior may not work on the U.S. midterm election cycle, but there is no sustainable way for an economy to continue medium term when that's the type of economic pain that's being imposed on them.
10: You know, they're having on top of all that, and I agree with those numbers, but on top of all that, they're having trouble trading inland with their neighbors, Pakistan and Turkey, Azerbaijan. At least those are the reports. Trucks are stacked up. Truck drivers are sitting there for days on end. Actually, no water and no food in some cases. They're having, if you have an economy that has no money and no goods, you can't function. And at some point, Alex Gray, the thing's going to dissolve. No money, no goods, you cannot function. I know that the IRGC has they've got the weapons in the military, but their own people aren't going to get paid. The businesses they own are going bankrupt, right? I mean, all of this is falling apart. Something's got to give, and I think pretty soon.
11: I think you're completely right. And I think you nailed it when you talked about the IRGC. The IRGC is a business conglomerate, yeah. An illicit business conglomerate masquerading as an ideological paramilitary. They are dependent on being able to pay off their various proxies, pay off their various subordinates through ownership of these major state entities, state government-controlled corporations. And those are grinding to a halt. And the ability to pay the rank-and-file IRGC, the Basij militia, the various, the Arkesh, the army, being able to pay all of these thugs depends on a functioning economy. Mm. You're completely right, too, Larry, about they tried to reroute their supply chains. When the U.S. Navy imposed the blockade, they tried to move their supply chains inland to Central Asia, to Turkey, to Pakistan. And the Trump administration has done a brilliant job diplomatically shutting that down. Mm. Even if they could do it structurally, and we all know from COVID just how difficult it is to change supply chains midstream. Well, try doing it when the most powerful country in the world is putting pressure on your neighbors not to let you do it. So they are in a very, very, in my view, Larry, an untenable position in even the medium term.
10: You got it. Alex Gray, thank you very much. American Global Strategies, we appreciate it, buddy. We'll talk soon. Folks, I'm Kudlow. We'll take a break. On the other side, great pollster Jim McLaughlin will visit us. Stick around. Much more to come.
12: Larry Kudlow.
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10: We got ace pollster Jim McLaughlin, President McLaughlin and Associates, pollster and political consultant. Jim, thanks for doing this. Appreciate it. We had a pretty optimistic opening, Roger Stone and David Webb. Money's being shuffled around by the Senate, but they said those guys were fairly optimistic. And I wanted to, I wanted to get confirmation. I don't know what your numbers are showing. And, North Carolina, is that not going to work? Is it Watley's going to lose, but they're trying to save Roger Marshall? And then we'll get to Michigan and Minnesota again. But what do you think about this story?
27: You know, by the way, I was listening. Both my our good friend Roger did a great job, and David was terrific. Look, you know, a guy, especially Roger, you know, I've been working on campaigns with somebody like Roger for 40 years.
10: Yeah.
27: And he was talking about things like momentum and direction of the campaign. We have a month left. I've already talked to this morning about with three of my campaigns. And these were three campaigns that about a month ago, people were writing off. Mm. Now we're in the game. Mm. And we're getting the direction back. We're getting the momentum back because your messaging about these big government socialists destroying the economy, it's getting out there. Because what we've always talked about over the years, The American people intuitively agree with supply-side economics. They may not call it supply-side economics, but they understand lower taxes puts more money in my pockets. As you said, it gives people a pay raise. Mm. Fewer regulations. Exactly right. And making us energy independent. And if you think gas prices are high now, just look at California. Put these people in charge. Because they're going to give you what Gavin Newsom has given, unfortunately, the people of California. He's going to give them record high gas prices. They're paying over $7 a gallon. Now, where the president was yesterday in Alabama, they're only paying about $3.50, $3.60. Why? Because they have low taxes and few regulations. I want to specifically talk about North Carolina because that's a great point. A lot of people don't know how to read polls. And I am a huge Michael Whatley fan. And Roy Cooper, he's the pseudo-incumbent. He's been around for a long time. He's been the governor there. He's got 100% name ID. And even if you look at some of these bad media polls, he can't get over 50%. Mm. And we have a saying in polls.

0: it's really humming. I mean, the job, a million people in the household survey basically got jobs and had new entrants into the labor force because they want to get good jobs at good wages. You've got an economy that's hitting on all cylinders. It's coming on very strong. You may get as much as 5% in the third quarter when that thing is reported in a few weeks. So I'm just saying you've got big government socialism as a threat on the one side, and you've got Trump delivering, you know, tax cuts, deregulation, and a great economy on the other side. If you message that way, you're going to make some headway. I mean, that has to, they're local issues, I get that, but those have to be the top macro issues.
1: I couldn't agree with you more, Larry. And your point about these folks, you think things are too expensive now? Wait till you put these big government socialists in charge that are going to give us the largest tax increase in American history. They're going to spend out the yin-yang. And your point about our friend, about Joe Biden. Joe Biden gave us socialism. It was for all intents socialism. And you know what the crazy part was? When Donald Trump, when he was running for re-election in 2020, we weren't even asking voters about inflation and cost of living because there wasn't any under Donald Trump. When he left office, the inflation rate was 1.4%. That was it. 1.4%. And look, one of the interesting parts is about this, and it's why, to your point, we got to make the sale, is when you ask folks nationally if you think the economy is going in the right direction, no question. You'll get about two-thirds will tell you the economy's off on the wrong track. But when you ask them about their own personal financial situation, they will tell you they are doing extremely better than that because they feel it. They're getting raises in their wages. People have jobs out there. I mean, you think about this low unemployment rate and look at those numbers that the media failed to report 2 weeks ago. I guess it was about 2 weeks ago, where household incomes are at record levels, almost $90,000 a year for the typical average household. That is a ton of money that people are bringing in. And by the way, you know who did best? Black and Hispanic households.
0: Right.
1: They were the ones that got the biggest increases. So we got to continue to go out there and tell that story to the American people.
0: Why do so many of them say that we're going in the wrong direction when their own situation is the right direction? I don't understand that.
1: Because that's what they're hearing in the media. And look, the truth is, these people got buried under Joe Biden's quasi-socialism. They got buried by it. I mean, think about it. When I would do focus groups when Joe Biden was president, people would, I'd say to them, hey, you know, inflation, cost of living has gone up 20%. These people, Larry, would start yelling at me. They would say the inflation rate was way higher than that because that's what they were feeling, because wages were, what, about 3% less of what inflation, the inflation rate was at the time. So they feel it every single day. And President Trump and the Republicans are still trying to dig the American people those problems. And what's interesting is when we do work in places like Alabama and Florida, Republican states, they are way more optimistic about the economy than they are in these blue states. And, you know, that's one of the ironies of the big, beautiful bill, Larry, is you know who did the best with those tax cuts? The people in the Democratic states, because they're the ones, and you can thank Mike Lawler for this, in New York 17, he fought to increase the SALT deduction. And what it did was, your typical family in one of those blue states, family of four, they got $8,000 in property and income tax reduction thanks to the one big, beautiful bill. I mean, if they want to repeal those tax cuts, the Democrats, they're going to be punishing their own voters. Every single Democrat across the country is running on that. It's really kind of crazy when you think about it.
0: How are we going to do in the Senate races in Michigan and Minnesota? So you got El Sayed and Mike Rogers in Michigan, and you got Michelle Tafoya and this crazy Nancy Flanagan, who was Tim Walz's deputy fraudster for several

0: several years. So those two races interest me perhaps the most.
1: I think we win the both. Mm-hmm. I really do. Mm-hmm. Because I don't think Michigan at the end of the day is going to elect a socialist.
0: Yeah.
1: I mean, here's a guy who wants to get rid of the car industry. Are you kidding me? The guy, El Sayed, he was back in 2018, even before the George Floyd riots, before the BLM and the Antifa riots, he was calling for defunding the police. That he invented it. He basically invented defunding the police. And look, you know what? I always tell the story with people. You know, you think you're going to get these famous people that are going to run for office. And sometimes when that red light of the camera goes on, they're not good candidates. Michelle Tafoya has been a terrific candidate. And I think it's a function of you have a great candidate in Michelle Tafoya running against another radical socialist in this Flanagan. And the people in Minnesota, they want change. I mean, that's one of the why you have to fight these elections out in hand-to-hand combat on the individual level, because you have people like Michelle Tafoya in kind of a little bit of a blue-leaning state like Minnesota, who's basically in a statistical tie. You have somebody like Bruce Blakeman in the People's Republic of New York. Bruce Blakeman, there's been surveys, public surveys, that show him he's only down by about 3 points. And that's, again, those undecided voters, they're going to vote against Kathy Hochul. They're going to vote against Zohran Mamdani. So, look, nothing is close to over at this point. We're in the fourth quarter, and we have a super close game. I think we keep the Senate, but I think we got to fight it out. I still think we got a shot in the House to keep the House. I really believe that.
0: All right. It's a lot of optimism today. I love this. This is terrific stuff. All my experts are optimistic. Jim McLaughlin, President McLaughlin Associates. All right. Brother John's coming on Money and Politics later in the show. Anyway, take care. Thank you, Jim. Great rundown. All right, folks, we're going to take a break. And on the other side, we're going to do some stock market work. Stocks are still rising. Anyway, I'm Kudlow. Stay with us.

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5: Crews have found a debris field off Nantucket. I'm Jack Callahan, Fox News. In the search for an air ambulance carrying six people that vanished over the Atlantic yesterday, the Canadian registered Gulfstream aircraft was flying from Bermuda to Boston early yesterday with four crew members and two passengers aboard. Pilot reported electrical problems and declared an emergency with air traffic audio indicating the plane may have been coming in blind as a storm approached. Flight tracking data shows the jet dropped sharply from about 24,000 feet to 10,000 feet before contact was lost, the Coast Guard continuing its search. Israel's Prime Minister Netanyahu speaking with the captain of the Fly Dubai flight, who was attacked by the co-pilot in a suspected attempted terror attack. Fox's Marianne Rafferty reports.
6: Israel's prime minister hailing the captain who helped thwart a terror attack aboard a Fly Dubai flight as a true hero. The Indian pilot, who's still recovering in the hospital, shared the dramatic events in a video call with the prime minister Saturday. The plane, full of mainly Israeli passengers, was preparing to land in Tel Aviv from Dubai when the Omani co-pilot stabbed him. Officials say he shared extremist views and images of terrorists on social media.
5: Co-pilot has been identified as Hammam al-Hammami, an Omani national who was previously grounded by Oman Air over its concerns that he'd adopted extremist views. President Trump rallying in Ohio last night to rally support for Republican candidates ahead of the midterms, including Ohio GOP Senator John Houston and gubernatorial candidate Vivek Ramaswamy. President encouraging rallygoers to think of him as they head to the polls.
7: Some reason when I don't run, they draw 44% less people. So what I'm going to do is ask you to just pretend that I'm running.
5: Several recent polls show Republican candidates are trailing their Democrat opponents in some key races. Top issue for the voters in the election, the economy. 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
5: Cornell University's President Michael Kotlikoff is responding to the closing of a 2024 investigation into allegations by a former female student at Cornell that she was gang-raped by seven members of her fraternity.
12: I want to acknowledge something that can be difficult for an institution to say. We don't have all the answers, but we are committed to investigating and finding the answers our community deserve.
5: The Tompkins County District Attorney says there wasn't enough evidence to prove Jane Doe's case, forcing it to be closed. New York's Governor Hochul has appointed the state's attorney general as a special prosecutor to lead a criminal investigation into the alleged incident. President Trump appoints an AI czar to lead a new White House panel tasked with issuing a report within 4 months. Fox's Deborah Valentine reports.
13: The president has appointed Director of National Intelligence Jay Clayton as the administration's AI czar. The panel's report will focus on the risks and opportunities posed by AI, according to Reuters, citing the Wall Street Journal. AI safety has become a major issue in recent weeks after AI models bypassed guardrails, broke out of secure testing environments, and actively targeted external internet systems. Clayton's panel will review AI-related risks and current government reporting mechanisms for breaches, hacks, and other incidents. The panel will also recommend ways to strengthen federal response capabilities under existing authorities. Deborah Valentine, Fox News.
5: Task force members include Vice President Vance, Secretary of War Hegseth, and Treasury Secretary Bessent. World's tallest wind turbine, is nearing completion in eastern Germany. Standing nearly 1,200 feet tall, that's higher than the Eiffel Tower, its developers say the added height will reach stronger, more reliable winds. Prototype still needs internal wiring, with its official inauguration scheduled for late in November. I'm Jack Callahan, and this is Fox News.
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18: Welcome back, folks. 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During the week, a quick ad, fabulous Fox Business, Monday through Friday, 4 to 5 p.m., name the show's Kudlow. Please dial us up. Can't make it at 4, just text your favorite 9-year-old, and she'll teach you how to DVR the show. You'll never miss a thing. We're going to talk some stocks. Interestingly, all the hullabaloo, high bond rates, and high mortgage rates, this and that, S&P 500 is still up 12.8% year-to-date. NASDAQ's up 17%. Dow's up 6.5%. And actually, to go deeper, let's see. The Russell 2000 is up 14.1%, the smaller cap stocks. It's pretty good for all the yapping that goes on. Anyway, we'll do our own yapping. 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That's his newest book. Welcome to both of you. I don't know, Nancy. Things are so bad. Why are they good?
19: Good morning.
18: Good morning.
19: Good morning to David. Listen, I think this was one of the quarters where we had the steepest wall of worry to climb, and yet stocks returned decent results in the quarter. And, you know, a year-to-date return, as you pointed out earlier, 13% is a good year by any stretch historically. So I think the battle is easing up on this whole question of AI and the end of humanity. remember that this group is really driven by the effective altruists, and I suspect you're going to ask me what that is. It's nothing more than any kind of historical nirvana group that wants the best for everyone, all the while they're making billions of dollars. But these folks are the ones that have been raising the alarms, and led by Dario Amodei at Anthropic, and yet they just released a new model at Anthropic, and they raised prices. So I think what all of us have to remember is that this is a revolutionary collection of technologies, not just AI / SI, but robotics, and that's physical AI, and the derivatives of that. So I think there's nothing but optimism in our future. You just look at Micron that reported, you know, earnings growth of 1,000% year over year, margins of 86%, demand visibility through 2030. This doesn't happen very often, maybe once in a generation. And so I think you want to take advantage of that. And that's, in fact, what we've been doing at Laffer Tengler.
18: I'm pretty tired of him, Dario, whatever his name is. I'm very tired of him. I mean, all these guys complain, and I think they're trying to build moats around their companies that they don't have, you know, regulatory cap.
19: Exactly.
18: I mean, I think so. The president is going to have a very light touch on this. You know, maybe they'll have developed some standards and put that together over time. But we're not going to have the government run it. Okay. Period. Full stop. Bernie Sanders, I'm sorry, it's not going to happen. The left, the Democrats are all against it. Doesn't matter. The politicalization of this story has probably gone way, way too far with the media chirping on a constant basis. I mean, really, David Bunson, first of all, there's a whole other economy out there. But second of all, AI is helping to drive the economy, and the economy is doing very, very well. Thank you very much.
20: Well, Larry, it's not only helping to drive the economy right now. It is the highest percentage of contribution to economic growth that we've ever seen as a percentage of where we're seeing our real GDP growth come from. You know, I joke all the time that the greatest friend Barack Obama ever had was fracking, because as really tepid and low, slow, no growth as those post-financial crisis recovery years were during the Obama administration, they would have been really bad, including double-dip recession, if it weren't for horizontal drilling and hydraulic fracturing. And yet, even then, it was about 50 to 60% of business investment. And now you're talking about the AI data center story that so many seem down on, being in some measures 80% and in other measures over 100% of it. So we can't kill the goose that lays the golden eggs in terms of what our economic growth engines are right now. I do want to say, first of all, a hearty amen to both of you on the regulatory capture concern and the lack of trustworthiness of these people. I think you both said you're kind of tired of Dario. I would add that in addition to being tired of him, he's playing out a script that Adam Smith warned us about 250 years ago. This is textbook pulling the ladder up to try to keep those that are underneath you from coming.
18: Right.
20: And I think that we all have to call it for what it is, but at the same time, recognize we have rule of law. To the extent that there are things that can happen that are dangerous or bad, we have laws that deal with it, and I deeply resent the implication that he wants new laws that will not hurt his IPO, but will hurt upstart open source companies.
18: What's the name of the AI guy, the other one?
20: Sam Altman.
18: Yeah, so he came to Fox. We had a sort of editorial meeting with him, and I asked him directly about the things that David Bonson just mentioned, the whole regulatory capture business. I asked him directly about that, and I reminded him that we have product liability laws, and that we have product liability insurance, and that we have an SEC to enforce all that stuff. And he just kind of like zigged and zagged. He didn't want to say anything. He didn't want to come out. And I mean, it was really interesting to me. I'm sure his IQ is twice my IQ. There's no question about that. But all I know is he wouldn't answer my questions. And there was snickering around the room, too, listening to this guy, okay? So it was just really, let's just sit back and enjoy it. I mean, Nancy, my point is profits are rising. I know bond rates are rising. I think bond rates are rising because the economy is doing very, very well.
19: Yes.
18: Profits are still rising. You know, what's wrong with this picture?
19: Well, and we already have a solution from the private sector. NVIDIA released a new software program called the Open Agent Safety Platform that has a way to quarantine these wayward agents. That's what's going to solve the problem. U.S. innovation coming from the adults in the room. So if you look around and you sit on the calls, as I know David does, we do it at Laffer Tengler, what we're hearing across sectors is that AI is being deployed. It's being used to cut costs, to raise new product development, improve client service, and that will continue. And there's also beneath the surface a big difference between Claude's and Anthropic's Claude and the new Meta Muse, which is going to solve problems for individuals. So we'll start to see bifurcation. You're right, Larry. These people are worried about their moats. And so they've played this sort of Machiavellian, clever, whatever. And I think what the average company is doing is, you know, operating margins are above 21%. Now, you know, they can go down from here, obviously. Earnings will decelerate at some point. But as you said, sit back, enjoy it. Diversify out your portfolio with the, we wrote a piece called Indispensable Infrastructure. And so you want to own those names, not just those building out the grid, but the chip names. And you want to own things like healthcare that are using AI to develop new drugs and will change the nature of healthcare as we move into the next couple of decades. So I'm maybe too optimistic, so I keep trying to check myself. What am I missing? What's wrong? The summer was a challenge, but we added to the names during the summer, and we will continue to do that. And by the way, to David's, a lot of them are paying dividends, and they're growing the dividend. NVIDIA, I think, grew the dividend 50% last quarter, so there's a lot to like.
18: By the way, one thing AI does that never gets talked about anymore, it's improved the internet. Okay, I can get stuff faster now because those guys are doing whatever it is they do. I don't understand what they do, but I can Google or I can ChatGPT and just get stuff, handy stuff. Okay, I don't want them to write for me. I don't want their opinions. What I want is their information, and that seems to be more available. That's one of the important uses of super intelligence, and we lose sight of that fact, and that makes the economy better. And I think, David Bonson, the better use of the internet and more efficient information processing is being used by a lot of businesses, especially small businesses, but probably all businesses. The application of the improving internet has got to be a big plus. It's lowering costs, it's increasing profits, and it's improving productivity.
20: Yeah, so the way you describe your use of it is by far the most common use, which is essentially driving more productivity, more efficiency. It's access to more information. You sound like me, Larry, in that I've never used AI to write one word of anything I've written, and I write about 10,000 words a week. But I do want to say one thing that isn't about your point, which is the good one, which is how it's helping economic productivity. It's the very big concern for the business models of these companies. They're not making a dollar off of you, my friend. I mean, you can look at subscription fees, but where the big money comes is at very mass enterprise uses, where the more they use it, the more money the companies lose. It is negative scale because of the enhanced need for compute. The sweet spot is exactly the way that Larry Kudlow is using ChatGPT, which is sort of as a super-powered Google.
18: Yeah.
20: And I think that is not super profitable to the companies and certainly doesn't get you $2 trillion valuations for Anthropic, but it's very good for the economy and for usage and for productivity. So I want to encourage investors to think about the nuances. Because this notion that everybody's going to win together, I think, will prove to be one of the big fallacies of this AI moment.
18: By the way, But my usage is free.
0: Yeah.
18: Okay. I dial them up. Chat might say, no, we can't do this. But then I wait, and then I punch another button, and bingo, I get everything I ask for. I don't pay a dime for it.
20: A wise economist once taught us that there's no such thing as a free lunch. So it may be free to you, but it's not free to them.
18: I don't know. It's free. I get the information for free. How do they make their money?
19: That's the point. That's why they're throwing up these smoke screens.
20: Exactly.
19: Yeah. And I think that's where we're going to see the bifurcation, where individuals are going to use AI one way, and maybe Meta has figured out how to monetize that with Muse. And then companies are going to pay. Some are. But one of the big winners, I think, will be Microsoft, because they're already embedded in the enterprise. And Copilot has been kind of meh, but they're making enhancements. And ultimately, companies are going to say, like we have done, I don't want to pay for four of these.
18: That Copilot,
19: I'll pay for one.
18: That Copilot does nothing for me. It just
19: not yet.
18: It gets in the way, in fact. I see that thing and I exit out immediately. I don't want any part of it. It just screws up my whole screen. Honest to God. I got to take a break. Copilot, yeah. I don't know if they make any money on that. Nancy Tengler and David Bonson will come back with some predictions for the stock market and where to invest. I'm Kudlow. Be right back.
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21: A new study from the University of California, Irvine, published in Current Obesity Reports, suggests that a father's health way before conception may influence a child's future risk of obesity. Researchers found that factors such as diet, weight, stress, and lifestyle habits can affect child's health through both biological and environmental pathways. So health habits don't just benefit you, they may help shape the health and future of generations. Want to fight disease from the inside out? An anti-inflammatory diet is your secret weapon. Fill your plate with berries, leafy greens, salmon, olive oil, and turmeric to ease pain, boost immunity, and protect your heart. Feeling stressed? Step outside and kick off your shoes. Grounding, a popular holistic activity, is walking barefoot on grass or sand, and this helps balance your nervous system, reduce inflammation, and reset stress by syncing with the Earth's natural energy. Remember, we're electrical beings. I'm Yana Derulis for the Worldwide News Network.
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22: November 28, 1907, 23-year-old Louis B. Mayer opens his first movie house in Haverhill, Massachusetts. He brilliantly chooses to run a religious picture, From the Manger to the Cross, to help clean up the venue's previous function and reputation as a burlesque house. Within a few years, Mayer owned all the theaters in town. By 1914, he started his own movie distribution business, making his move to Hollywood 2 years later almost inevitable. There, he would build a massive MGM movie studio that put out classics like Gone with the Wind, The Wizard of Oz, and so many more. Mayer innovated the studio system that kept actors under contract and developed them in-house. It started to decline in the 1950s as actors demanded more freedom and television began to compete for audiences, but it had an incredible multi-decade run. And it all started with the spruced up theater in New England. And that's history.
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4: Joe. We're talking stocks. Nancy Tengler of Laffer Tengler and Dave Bonson of Bonson Group. We had so much fun in the first part. We only got a couple minutes left. Nancy, 10-year note is 527. The Moody's BAA is 673. Do bonds compete with stocks?
5: No, I don't think so. The return on I think this is a return on capital trade with yields rising. So I think you want to be long the growers if you are worried about slowing earnings growth. So think all of the Mag 7 names, that many of which are trading like value stocks. Amazon 20 times, Nvidia at 18 times with a $250 billion share buyback on, or $230 billion. On the docket, and there's a lot of support there. Meta, same thing. We've been adding to all those names in our value portfolio, as well as Micron.
4: Wow, that's great. That's great. David Bonson, I think I know what's coming, but what's your strategy?
6: Oh, Larry, the very important world of dividend growth is still alive and kicking. It is a strategy that comes from a philosophy, and my philosophy is immutable. Profits come from human action, and we get to benefit from those productive human endeavors when profits grow and they share the profits with us. And it does something very important in this day of fast-moving stocks with no earnings, is it validates what's happening within a company. You look at companies growing their dividend, they're telling you they believe in the future. There's a lot of speculation out there. Some valuations have gotten even bigger. That's fine. But what we're trying to do is not be dependent on rich valuations becoming richer. Dividend growth helps mitigate that risk. So, yes, you predicted correctly, dividend growth.
4: Yeah, no, I figured. But I think both of you are saying that the bond rates going up are more a function of the economic growth and real capital returns. They're not a threat to stocks. That's what you're both saying. And I think that's an important point, because I think some, you know, the newspapers are trying to, you know, make this the biggest, highest yield in 25 years, blah, blah, blah. We're normalizing interest rates in a growth economy, a good economy.
6: Can I throw something out there that is neither narrative? See, I agree, Larry. It's evidence that tip spreads have gone a little up, but not nearly as much as the total nominal yield. So your point is a correct one, that if the 10-year is measuring nominal growth and more of it is embedded in real growth expectations than inflation. However, the other piece that is not about inflation versus growth, let alone people trying to dunk on the administration because of bond yields and all this other silly stuff where the media has to politicize everything, it is that there's, for the first time in my career, competition for high-grade corporate bond issuance.
4: Wow.
6: Google and Microsoft have a higher credit rating than the federal government. They're issuing 20- and 30-year debt. That's a big factor here.
4: Terrific stuff. Thank you. Terrific stuff. Nancy Tengler, thank you. David Bonson, thank you. I appreciate it. We'll take a break, folks, and we'll do some money in politics with Liz Peek and John McLaughlin. I'm Kudlow. Stick around.

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7: News, I'm Paul Stevens. President Trump last night in Ohio ahead of the midterms standing by tariffs.
8: A word that's made our country rich. A word that I said, it's my favorite word in the whole dictionary. And the fake news killed me. They killed me. I said, this is my favorite word. The word is tariff.
7: That rally outside Dayton. The U.S. Coast Guard saying debris from a missing medical transport plane carrying six people has been spotted off the coast of Nantucket Island. The president of Cornell University speaking out Saturday against what he called a deeply disturbing alleged gang rape that's facing renewed scrutiny.
9: A female student says she was sexually assaulted by seven fraternity members for hours while under the influence of ketamine and alcohol.
7: That's Fox's Brooke Taylor. 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
10: Here's a look at your weekend weather on the North Coast. It's looking like we can expect a bit of dense fog. It'll be persisting through to the evening. Otherwise, we might have some partly sunny conditions peeking through in the midday. Temperatures are going to be in the high 60s to low 70s, and we can expect a bit of cloud coverage later on in the evening. Temperatures in the evenings are going to dip down to the mid 50s. A bit of a breeze should be blowing through, but it won't register on any sort of scale. And that's a look at your weather here on the North Coast.
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12: 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Only in Trinidad at the Heights.
13: I love Fortuna. It's a great place to live. I want it to continue to be a safe, strong community, a place where our kids can grow, build their lives, and choose to stay, and a community where new families feel welcome and businesses want to invest and grow. I'm Gina McClendon. My husband and I have owned George's Glass here for over 25 years. Do I like paying new taxes? No. But I also understand that the services we value cost money. Measure D amounts to an additional 15 cents on a taxable $20 purchase. I'm willing to make that investment to help support public safety, maintain our parks, streets, and roads, and continue senior and youth programs. Groceries and prescription medications are not taxed. These tax dollars stay in Fortuna and are audited every year. For me, it comes down to what type of Fortuna do we want for the future, and what do we want to leave for our next generation? The choice is ours. I've made my choice. I'm Gina McClendon, and I'm voting yes on Measure D.
14: The Bembo Historic Inn is celebrating its centennial year. Come be a part of 100 years of history.
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15: And we're going to do a little money in politics. Talk about the pied-à-terre tax. Let me just say right at the top, my longtime friend, great businessman, former Commerce Secretary Wilbur Ross, he and Steve Wynn are going to bring down the pied-à-terre tax. I love this story. I love this story. On constitutional grounds, now wait a minute, going back to the Declaration of Independence, wait a minute, going back to the Tea Party in Boston, okay? No taxation without representation. That's what I want to talk about at the beginning. We got Liz Peek, Fox News contributor, and we got John McLaughlin, ace pollster and strategist and brother of Jim, who was in the last hour. Welcome to both of you. Liz, if you, Wilbur's key point here, he was on the show last night. You can't tax somebody that can't vote in that jurisdiction. It goes, it is wrought with American history.
16: Yeah.
15: And this, now there are other aspects to it, state aspects to it, but this is a constitutional question, and Wilbur's got it even as an interstate commerce question. Okay. Which is all very interesting. But the main point is no taxation without representation. He could bring this whole thing down.
16: And I hope he does. I talked to Wilbur Thursday night, I think, before he was on your program. He was thrilled to be on your program to talk about it. But, yeah, it's a constitutional issue. And, I mean, I don't think it's just taxation about without representation, which, by the way, was sort of the founding element of our revolution, right, against Britain.
15: Right.
16: I also think it's singling out one group of payers versus another, which I think is also unconstitutional under New York state law. It seems to me like they have a very good case to basically throw this thing out. Now, it's been halted by a judge who didn't like the way it was rolled out, but that judge did not have anything to say about the merits of the tax. Larry, it's a stupid tax. Mm. Forget everything else about it. If you're going to penalize the people who only come in and spend part of their time in New York, but meanwhile are paying cleaners and doormen, and when they're in town tend to go out to the theater and so forth and so on, what a completely boneheaded idea this is. And by the way, Mamdani ran on lowering rents. The obvious impact of a pied-à-terre tax is that wealthy people looking to spend time in New York are now saying, well, why would I want to undertake to buy an apartment, which is going to be taxed through the roof? And by the way, it is a big number for a lot of apartments. Why don't I just rent? So rents have gone through the ceiling, up 10% overall over the past year, but in the higher end, up 30 to 40%. So Mamdani is undermining his absolute number one priority, which is bringing down rents.
15: By the way, one other point here. Constitutionally, Wilbur says it's an interstate commerce question, and it violates the Commerce Clause of the Constitution. This is so wonderful. States can't be taxing people who live in other states.
16: Yeah,
15: it's
16: good,
15: like,
16: point.
15: Okay, California can't be taxing people that live in Florida. They might try, but they can't do it. So it's very, very clever. John McLaughlin, the politics are interesting. If Mamdani loses this thing, okay, and it's in, you know, it's front page in the New York Post every day. This got, and Hochul's behind it. This got to help Bruce Blakeman somehow.
17: Oh, absolutely. But I tell you, you know, Wilbur and the other, you know, people, the investors who own these homes or whatever, they better get behind Bruce, because right now we've got 4 weeks to go from Tuesday. And this is just a prelude of the taxes they're holding for November 4th. November 3rd, that election, if Hochul gets reelected, because she endorsed Mamdani last year, Mamdani's endorsed her this year, Mamdani wants a 9.5% property tax on all New York City properties. whether it's commercial or homeowners in Brooklyn or the Bronx or Brognac, wherever. He wants to tax your home 9.5%. He's been very open about that. He also wants a corporate surcharge in New York State, 2%. Mm. He wants a 2% income, personal income tax. And they're saying it's for him and the DSA, the Democrat Socialists, are saying it's for incomes above $300,000. That's just a start. This Peter Thayer is like, it is just a start. This is an appetizer for them before they really, you know, both Hochul and Mondani have billions of dollars of deficit spending that they want to cover, things that they want to have, like free daycare, free whatever, that the drugs and whatever they want to have. He wants to spend billions more. And that the DSA platform where they're saying even the death tax, they want to bring it down to a threshold of $750,000 or $250,000. Farms, small businesses in New York, your homes. You can't buy a home in Westchester or Long Island for like less than $1 million right now, but you'll be subject to, when you die, you'll be subject to a millionaire's death tax because of these guys. It's coming on November 4th. So, you know, they this little clever tax that they threw out there from their end, it's their socialist agenda. They're just taxing rich people without in New York City. No, they're not. They want to tax any small landlords. They want to pass laws that you can't evict people if they don't pay their rent in New York. And it's just, it's like, but they really want to tax anybody who owns properties. They want to control your homes. They want to control your income.
15: What do the numbers look like? John,
17: the numbers, like the last poll we had for Bruce statewide, the New York Post, we were down 4 points.
15: Yeah.
17: And if you don't think we were right, all you have to do is look at her advertising. She is spending millions attacking Bruce Blakeman with Donald Trump because she can't run on her record. Her record is she raised taxes $8 billion. We'll have all these other tax increases. She's had 48 utility rate increases. Over 20 toll hikes, et cetera. Plus, she's going to give it to Mondani. He wants to shut Rikers Island. When he shuts Rikers Island, they're going to release thousands of criminals back on the streets in New York. And anybody that's, you know, in Manhattan, you got to step over heroin addicts or whatever, criminals. They're back out there. And, you know, the media is giving this guy a free ride. And the people in the suburbs, like we're in the suburbs, we're in upstate, but the people in the suburbs are
16: crazy. So the question is, John, is the message getting out? Is Bruce Blakeman and others running for Republicans running in New York, are they convincing people that these taxes are coming? Because I think the Democrats have done such a great job of saying, well, it's only rich people that we're going after. And to your point, it isn't at all. When you've got a huge multi-billion-dollar deficit looming, which New York City does next year, the state does perennially, you know, everybody is caught up in this thing. So I just hope they're really making the case.
17: Well, Bruce has an add-on about this, but he's spending over $1 million. Hochul, what she's done is she has a couple super PACs working for her, plus she had a lot of money. So she's spending a lot of money hitting Bruce with Donald Trump as a diversion from all this. She can't run on her record.
15: Bruce is
17: busting his butt, let me tell you. He's all over the state. He is raising money. There are super PACs that say they're going to come in and help us, but we can't talk to them directly. But this is a very high-stakes election for anybody who owns real estate in New York or anybody who's a homeowner in New York, who's a taxpayer in New York, and let alone our safety.
15: I had Bruce on the show, but only briefly. We didn't have enough enough time. But I'm not sure. I'm sympathetic. I want the big tax cuts. But the one he's got, I mean, here, Bruce Blakeman unveils plan to effectively wipe out New York income taxes for many households. He'd eliminate taxes on the first 50,000 of income for single filers and the first 100,000 for married couples. It's not the greatest idea. I mean, you're going to have to get down to reducing marginal tax rates. I don't think you can just exempt people from taxes like that, John. And I was surprised city and state tax burdens, 14.8% mm-hmm. for the top filers. Now, the argument I made to him, you've heard me make it, and I talked to him on the phone. I've talked to him on the radio. I mentioned it again last on the air, whatever it was, Thursday night. 14.8 is higher than zero in Miami.
17: Yes.
15: And it's higher than zero in Dallas. And it's higher than zero in, you know, in Nashville and so forth. But wiping out, you know, half your income or all of your income for the first 100,000, I mean, his own campaign estimated it at $35 billion over, I guess, some 10-year period. That's, I mean, gee whiz, I'm not sure that's going to hold up to scrutiny.
17: Well, it's a start, but I mean, the first thing is, it's a clear distinction between him and Hochul.
15: Yeah,
17: he wants to cut taxes.
15: No, that's right. I agree.
17: And she's going to raise taxes. You know it. But the other part is, we got to win the election first, because you know, Kathy Hochul's right now, she's just purely negative. It's a 2-1 Democrat state. Bruce is, whether it's our poll, was within a handful of points. So the Siena poll had us within 9. At this point in time, they had Lee Zeldin down 54-37. So if we can get our message out, and granted, she's outspending us, you know, she's spending $3 or $4 million a week in New York. We're spending $1 million or $2 million a week, and we're trying to get the message out. But it's, you know, it's the media. They give Mondaire a free ride. They give her a free ride, except for you, Larry. You're right. But if we win the election, well, we can talk about cutting taxes versus raising taxes.
15: The Post has done a good job. The New York Post has done a very good job.
16: Yeah,
15: and look, I mean, we all want to. I mean, I agree with him on the tax cuts. In a sense, it's like Trump saying he's going to give $5,000 dividend to everybody. The point is, he wants to cut taxes. And that's that's sort of the mission statement. That's the symbolism, Liz.
16: And I agree, Larry. But I think John's right. The nuance of bringing down top rates, et cetera, I don't think that makes for great politics. If he can come up with anything credible, it just basically shows he's ready to cut taxes on middle-class voters, which is a group that, you know, most desperately needs that help right now. I think it's a very effective thing. But by the way, as to the media just basically giving Mamdani a free pass, it is really the case. I mean, they're just turning a blind eye. In the last few days, I've noticed all these counterfeit people selling goods on the sidewalks of New York. We haven't seen that in years. Huh. It is not just down on the Lower East Side. It's everywhere. That is just, they don't care. They don't care about governing the city. They don't care about the law and order of the city, et cetera. So, you know, it's very frustrating that in the city, Mamdani is still receiving high approval ratings, although I frankly think that's bogus. I don't know anyone who likes what he's doing, but anyway. Very frustrating that he's not getting torched by the media for simply not running the city well. That's his job.
15: How about Letitia James running the Cornell fraternity business?
16: Yeah.
15: Boy, there's a winner for you.
16: Yeah, I feel sorry. I hate to say this because I'm sure I'll get bashed for it, but you know it's not going to be a fair process.
15: Right.
16: It won't be transparent.
15: Right.
16: And this is going to ruin the lives of all these young men.
15: Mm-hmm.
16: Maybe some of them deserve it, but I sort of doubt that all of them do. And this case should be heard impartially, prosecuted impartially.
15: In a court.
16: In a court,
15: right.
16: Not in public opinion.
15: Right. Yeah, exactly. Why give it to Letitia James? Should be done in a court.
16: Because it's politically good for her. That's why.
17: But by the way, the other part is she's the Attorney General of New York. She hasn't prosecuted anything about crime. She doesn't speak out against cashless bail. I mean, she's along for the ride to let criminals out. I mean, Kathy Hochul has a parole board that's paroled over 40 cop killers. You know, or she inherited from Cuomo. They started
15: By the way, Donald Trump's Mar-a-Lago was priced at $650 million, not $18 million.
16: Yeah.
15: I'm
16: wasn't
15: still
16: that something?
15: $650 million, not $18 million.
16: We know she is a partisan player, and all she cares about is the politics and the optics of situation. Justice to her is a means to an end. It's not the end in of itself, and it's tragic.
17: Yes.
15: On that tragic note, let's take a break.
16: Thank you.
15: Liz Peek, John McLaughlin, I'm Kudlow. We'll be right back.
2: Larry Kudlow.
18: And now it's time for the Cat's Corner.
19: This is John Catsimatidis. Is AI changing everything? Well, there are many, many opinions. In my opinion, AI, to me, all it is a super Google machine. Well, what does that mean? There is no artificial intelligence. It's only as good as the programmer. Intelligence? No. Searching more places to create that it looks like intelligence? Yes. Overrated at this point? Absolutely. But again, it will need some kind of regulation. When I grew up, the Encyclopedia Britannica was the Bible of the truth. The question is, what will be the Bible of the truth for AI? AI is only as good as the programmers and their personalities that create it. Finally, I agree with President Trump. We have to win the AI game worldwide and beat every other country. That way, we keep America the greatest country in the world. I'm John Catsimatidis, and that's the Cat's Corner.
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1: Stranger danger is a sobering topic for parents. Are your children safe? The U.S. Department of Justice reports less than 2% of all violent crimes against juveniles involve kidnapping. This includes family kidnapping, kidnapping by an acquaintance, and stranger kidnapping, which is the least likely form. How do you keep your children safe? Work with your kids to be aware of their surroundings, and you should pay attention to their internet use and social media activities. 1 in 7 youth ages 10 to 17 years old receive a sexual solicitation or approach over the internet. Have a current description of your child on hand and take color photographs of them every 6 months just in case it's needed. Know where your child's medical records are, and if your child is missing, immediately contact local law enforcement. Be sure to limit access to your home until after officers visit and are able to collect evidence. I'd like to thank this radio station for supporting this abuse awareness series, because the truth works.
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4: We're talking to Liz Peek and John McLaughlin. Liz, just think of this for a second. In the last 2 months, according to the Bureau of Labor Statistics, in the last 2 months, 1.1 million people have entered the labor force to work, okay? 1.1 million. The unemployment rate went up a tenth because we created 975,000 jobs, but that wasn't quite enough. Now, I just am saying to myself, and this is a point Charlie Hurt made on the show last night. People want to get, they want a piece of the rock. They want to be involved in the economy. 1.1 million people decide they're going to go to work. They can make money. Wages are fine. Business is great. I don't care what the polls say. This is a good thing. This shows people are more optimistic and more hopeful. I do not care what the polls say. Wrong direction. Economy's terrible. Gasoline's too high. Yeah, yeah, yeah. Everyone wants to work. 1.1 million people in just the last 2 months. That's unbelievable. Yeah.
5: And it really destroys the idea that there aren't people out there who could be working under the right circumstances, Larry. I mean, how often have we heard that between deportation and boomers retiring, we have a shrinking workforce? Not true, folks. You know what, Larry? It also is the case that not only do those people want to work, they want to be billionaires. Yeah. I'm so sick of billionaire being a pejorative. And they want a piece of the action. They want that opportunity. It used to be an opportunity to climb the corporate ladder. That may still exist. But the bigger opportunity is invent something. Be an entrepreneur. Run your own business. Entrepreneurship and new business creation have gone through the roof, right, partly because of AI. And frankly, if I were the AI founders, I would be having a parade of these. I have met in the last year, I bet 50, mostly young women, who have started up companies, and they couldn't have done it without AI. Mm. And they're so excited, they're so charged up, and they're making money. I mean, it's pretty awesome.
4: John McLaughlin, I don't care what the polls say, something's going on. When you see all these people coming back into the labor force. And, of course, the numbers themselves have been coming out. They're terrific stuff, whether the media publishes them or not. I talk about it all the time. Honestly, something's happening here, John McLaughlin, and people may be very surprised come November 3rd.
6: Well, you're right. The economy's booming. And when we ask voters, are we in recession or not? Because the media wants to believe we're in recession. 55-39, they say no. 1,000 likely voters as of last week across the country.
4: There you go.
6: The problem is, when you ask them, is it getting better or worse? They say worse, 61-32.
4: It can't.
6: But hold it. If you tell them, we've had this question, if you tell them that the economy is growing, inflation is being reduced, wages are rising faster than inflation, consumer spending's up, unemployment's low, interest rates are being cut, business investment is up, federal taxes are being cut, would you say the economy is getting a lot better, somewhat better, worse, et cetera? 56-38, they say better. Huh. Nobody is telling them this. By the way, if they watch the 4 in 10 who watch left to center cable, they still say it's getting worse.

0: 52-46 after that. But the problem is there has not been a consistent effort in the administration or in their political operation to tell them things are getting better.
1: These candidates had better talk about the economy because they have the numbers. Look, I'm not making this stuff up. Bureau of Labor Statistics. And it's not that hard to communicate that. If you're in a debate, for example, to cite numbers. I mean, and look, President Trump's out there. He's starting to beat the drums on this. I think he's going to wind up doing a pretty good job. But the economy is a plus. The GOP should not walk away from the economy. We cut taxes a year ago, and right now we're in a boom. We're in a boom. Over a million people just entered the labor force. I mean, come on. You look at stuff, unemployment claims around 200,000. It's a record low. I mean, and the economy is twice as big as it was 40 years ago or 50 years ago or 60 years ago. Honestly, somebody's got to get out there and they just keep this hammer away. Do not let the left have the economy, John.
0: Right. Go back to Larry. We need you back in the White House.
1: No, you don't. You need me right where I am. You need me right. That's a separate.
0: 7 days a week at Fox.
1: That's a separate matter. I know. Only for a couple of weeks. So, all right. You two are wonderful. Liz Peek, thank you. John McLaughlin, thank you. Wilbur Ross, thanks for defeating the pied-à-terre tax. We'll see how this thing goes. Folks, I'm Kudlow. Thanks for listening. We'll be back next weekend.

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5: I'm Paul Stevens, Fox News. The search continuing for a medical plane carrying six people from Bermuda to Boston. The Coast Guard says debris from the plane has been found off the coast of Nantucket. The plane losing contact with air traffic control early yesterday morning after the pilot reported some electrical problems.
6: Roger, you said you're coming in blind. Is that what you said? Okay, you declare an emergency or no? Okay, you're coming in a little weak, so you're
5: The plane vanishing shortly after that as a storm began moving into its path. Four Canadian crew members were on board, taking a Bermudian patient and a family member to Boston for medical care. Now, flight tracking data shows the plane was airborne for nearly 2 hours before plunging from about 24,000 feet down to about 13,000 feet in roughly 3 minutes. The president of Cornell University speaking out Saturday against what he called a deeply disturbing alleged gang rape that's facing renewed scrutiny. Fox's Brooke Taylor.
7: Cornell University's president basically saying they must do better. So it all comes as newly uncovered police records show that Cornell officers were at the Kai Pai house just hours before on October 19, 2024, making a drug-related arrest. Now, the police record doesn't identify the drugs involved in that arrest, but just 22 hours later, a female student says she was sexually assaulted by seven fraternity members for hours inside that same house while under the influence of ketamine and alcohol. Cornell's own investigation would later find the ketamine was being used by multiple people at Kai Pai around the same time.
5: Now, Cornell's president also said he does support the appointment of New York's state attorney General Letitia James as a special prosecutor in the case. The alleged victim has sued Cornell and the seven accused former students. 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
5: New details about the co-pilot accused of attacking the captain of an Israel-bound Fly Dubai flight with a cockpit axe a few days ago. Officials say Hammam al-Hammami previously had been barred from flying for Omani Air over concerns about extremist views, and he was moved to an administrative job instead. He was later hired by Fly Dubai after undergoing what a diplomat describes as standard security checks. Authorities say al-Hammami attacked the captain, tried to seize seize control of the plane last Wednesday, sending it into a steep dive with over 180 people on board. The wounded captain managed to unlock the cockpit door, allowing others to subdue the co-pilot and to eventually stabilize the jet. It made an emergency landing later in Saudi Arabia. Investigators so far finding no connection to any militant groups. A U.S. Marine, meantime, under arrest in Japan, suspected of killing a 39-year-old woman, stealing her belongings at an Okinawa hotel. Police say 20-year-old Lance Corporal Devin Jacob Ballard was seen on surveillance video entering the hotel with a woman early yesterday, then leaving alone. A hotel worker later finding her unconscious in the room. She was pronounced dead at the scene. Police arresting Ballard Sunday in an Okinawa nightlife district. He's denying the allegations. The Pentagon says it is cooperating. Some soggy days still ahead for much of the southeast. Fox Weather's Adam Klotz.
10: Big trouble spot. That is everything around the Gulf Coast, as you're seeing round after round of really heavy showers. But over the course of this Sunday, that'll fill in across the southeast. And that is why we see this risk of flooding. It is going to be lingering here, not just today, but into tomorrow, anywhere from the coast of the Carolinas down to Florida, wrapping back over to New Orleans, up to Atlanta. We could see some really heavy rain, a couple of inches of rain on the way across this part of the country. And then all of that funnels into Florida by the time you get into next week, and we could be seeing anywhere from 3 to 5 inches. It'll be a soggy one across the Gulf Coast.
5: And I'm Paul Stevens. 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
15: The Brothers That Just Do Gutters, keeping Humboldt County homes protected.
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17: Konami's Castlevania was a must-play title when it debuted for Nintendo in 1986. A must-have with Super Mario Brothers and The Legend of Zelda. And across the last 40 years or so, the franchise has spawned nearly 30 installments and two acclaimed adult animated series on Netflix, cementing the legacy of Dracula and the Belmont clan. Generations of players have braved the Transylvanian night, leaping across crumbling floors, hurling holy water and crosses to vaporize the undead menace. In a special anniversary retrospective released on Friday, Konami took fans on a timeline journey and closed with a teaser for the upcoming Castlevania Belmont's Curse, and a pixel art surprise party where Dracula presents Simon Belmont with a birthday cake. Konami has made the original 1986 classic a free download on mobile devices, while rolling out major sales discounts of up to 80% across Steam and the PlayStation Store. Eamon Dignam, Fox News.
18: Measure D is more than a funding request. It's an investment in Fortuna's future. What is the financial impact to you as a citizen of Fortuna? Measure D will add 15 cents on a taxable purchase of $20. That's all. Hi, I'm Ben McCorder of Fortuna, and I urge you to vote yes on Measure D. Just 15 cents on a taxable purchase of $20 will keep the quality of life we all enjoy, because the revenues generated will be used to continue basic city functions like police and street paving, pothole repair, and to maintain our existing infrastructure like water drains, creek beds, and street lights. Your yes vote allows Fortuna to keep offering the things which keep our city a wonderful place to live. Things like senior and youth programs, Rohnert Park, Newburgh Park, and the dog park. They all need to be maintained, and a yes vote will allow for this to happen and for continued improvements to our wonderful city. Thank you.
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22: Good morning and God bless you. This is Deacon Dan Farrell from St. Bernard's and Sacred Heart Parishes in Eureka. Our gospel today comes from the Gospel of Matthew. So let's begin in the name of the Father, and of the Son, and of the Holy Spirit. Amen. Jesus said to the chief priests and the elders of the people, "Hear another parable. There was a landowner who planted a vineyard, put a hedge around it, dug a wine press in it, and built a tower. Then he leased it to tenants and went away on a journey. When vintage time drew near, he sent his servants to the tenants to obtain his produce. But the tenants seized the servants, and one they beat, another they killed, and a third they stoned. Again, he sent other servants, more numerous than the first ones, but they treated them in the same way. Finally, he sent his son to them, thinking, 'They will respect my son.' But when the tenants saw the son, they said to one another, 'This is the heir. Come, let us kill him and acquire his inheritance.' They seized him, threw him out of the vineyard, and killed him. What will the owner of the vineyard do to those tenants when he comes?" They answered him, "He will put those wretched men to a wretched death and lease his vineyard to other tenants who will give him the produce at the proper times." Jesus said to them, "Did you never read in the scriptures? 'The stone that the builders rejected has become the cornerstone. By the Lord has this been done, and it is wonderful in our eyes.' Therefore I say to you, the kingdom of God will be taken away from you and given to a people that will produce its fruit." The Gospel of the Lord. Praise to you, Lord Jesus Christ. So in our gospel today, we have another one of Jesus' parables. Jesus' parables are hard to hear. They're very countercultural. They cut to the heart of things in a way that make us uncomfortable. For example, over these last few weeks, we've gone through a few of these uncomfortable parables. We talked about the vineyard where the owner invited all these people to come work at different times of day and ended up paying them the same. And we had this idea that that's unfair. And we have these parables and they challenge us. They challenge us. So what's the challenge in the parable today? Well, let's run through the story. We have a man who's planted a vineyard. He's gone through the trouble of, you know, building walls and building a barn to put all the stuff in and building towers. All sorts of things are being built to make sure this vineyard is all right. And he leases this vineyard to tenants. So people come in and they come to work the vineyard, and they're working the grapes and they're picking the grapes and doing all the things. And when it comes time to collect the produce, of course, the owner should have a cut, right? And so he goes to have his cut collected. He basically the rent for all the work that he's done. All right. And then these tenants treat the landowner badly. Not only do they treat him badly, they treat him horribly, to the point where they kill the collectors who are coming to come get the rent. They murder them. Until finally he sends his own son. And is sending his son, he thinks, well, at least they'll respect him. And no, they kill him too. Let's spend some time with this. Let's remember the first thing. The first thing that happens here is the landowner does all the work. Before anyone does anything, the landowner is giving. And of course, the landowner in this story is our Lord. It's God, right? He plants a vineyard. He builds the hedge. He digs the wine press. He builds the tower. He prepares everything. The tenants, they receive a vineyard that they did not create. And that is our life with God. Before we accomplish anything, we have already received everything. I'm amazed at how often we can miss this point. We miss this point regularly in our own lives. We often think that, you know, I'm great because I'm smart. Well, who gave you your smarts? I'm great because I'm good looking. Well, who made you good looking? Well, I'm great because I'm talented. Well, who gave you your talent? Like, everything that we are comes first from God. God is the first giver. He's the one who gives us life itself. He's the one who gives us our family. He's the one who gives us our talents and our opportunities. Our very time is a gift from Him. And that's before we talk about the spiritual gifts of faith, of grace, of the sacraments. Even our ability to serve God is first His gift to us. So before God asks us for any fruit of any kind, He gives us the vineyard. But the tenants come in, and they seem to forget that they're tenants. And this is where everything goes wrong. They begin by acting as if the vineyard belongs to them. They forget the landowner. They want the vineyard without the owner. Let me say that again. They want the vineyard without the owner. That's pretty much the definition of sin. I want you to think back to the Garden of Eden, right? Way back, and you have Adam and Eve, and they're in the garden, and there's the tree they're not supposed to eat, the tree of the knowledge of good and evil. And there the serpent comes, and the serpent tempts them. He tempts Eve by saying, you will be like gods. The God's jealous. He doesn't want you to be like Him. He wants to hold you back. This is the same sin. This is exactly what Adam and Eve did. They didn't trust God, and they wanted to claim God's gifts for themselves. Those things that He would naturally wants to give, wants to pour out upon us, is the very thing we think is something that is our right and our due. You see, God gives us our life, and then somewhere along the line, we begin acting as if our life belongs entirely to us. I mean, think about it. Think about how we discuss things. Think about how we talk about the world. We talk about my money, my time, my body, my talents, my life. Well, wait a minute. How do we claim that kind of ownership for something of which we have no other responsibility of building or creating? Everything that we have, every gift that we have, is simply using a gift that's been given to us. We are tenants in our own life. God is the landowner in our own lives. This is one of the reasons why morality is so important, why it matters that we do as God has asked us to do, because the landowner has the right to say how he wants his land treated. And since we are God's creation, God has the right to order our lives in the way that He sees fit. See, the truth is, it's not my money, it's God's money. And it's not my time, it's God's time. It's not my body, it's God's body. Not my talents, not my life. It's His. And all of these things have been entrusted to me with a purpose. That God has given me all of these things, including me. God has even given me. But with a purpose. And the purpose is, well, let's use the parable as an example. The purpose in the parable is that the owner is going to come looking for fruit. He doesn't demand the vineyard back. He asks for its produce. God isn't asking for us to give our lives back to Him. He's not asking us to lay down on the sacrificial altar. No, He's asking that the fruits of our life be pointed towards Him. God expects His gifts to bear fruit. You see, our faith is not something that we're meant to merely possess. Grace, the grace that God has given us, is actually meant to transform us. The question isn't, did you receive God's gifts? It's what did those gifts produce? You were given innumerable gifts. What have they produced? Has your faith produced charity? Has your confessions produced conversion? Has the Eucharist in your life produced holiness? Has your prayer produced trust? Has God's forgiveness made you more forgiving? This is the fruits that God has called for us to give. And we do a poor job of it. We are ungrateful tenants. How do we respond? Well, let's look how they respond in Scripture. One servant is beaten, another is killed, and another stoned, so the owner sends more. Now, Jesus is clearly, he's clearly recalling the prophets, right? God repeatedly calls his people back, but he does this through the means of prophets. So I have to ask the next question. God has sent you people in your life, people who have tried to lead you towards good and true and beautiful. How did you treat them? How did you treat the people that were speaking truth to you? Did you consider yourself attacked? Did you cower under the table? Did you hide? Or did you go on the offensive? Did you attack right back? How dare you call me out for this wrong thing I've done? How dare you challenge me on trying to be the person that I could be? I should be allowed to do whatever I want. We're no different than the tenants here. So God is repeatedly calling his people back. And I want you to notice the patience of the landowner here, the patience of God. He sends person after person after person. He doesn't just give up after the first rejection. He sends another and then another. And this is really all of salvation history, right? It's partly the history of God refusing to give up on his people, to continue to send the prophets, to continue to send great men and women into our lives, to connect with us and touch us and help us to become what God has called us to be. He still sends these messengers into our lives. Who are they? Well, first and foremost, of course, is the scriptures themselves and the church. Right now, God is speaking to you, and I mean this as humbly as I can, but he is speaking in through my voice, through homilies and sermons that other people have given as well. He speaks to us through our spouses, through our friends, through our conscience, which we seem to have forgotten to listen to. Sometimes he even sends us an enemy who can tell us the thing that we need to hear. God keeps trying to get through to us. So the question is, am I listening? Or have I become very skilled at silencing God's messengers to my life? So finally, he sends his son. And this, of course, is the emotional center, right? After everything they've done, after beating the servants, after killing them, the owner sends his son. That's the gospel. Humanity rejects God's prophets. Humanity wanders. Humanity sins. Humanity continues to spit at the face of God. And God's response is, well, for God so loved the world that he gave his only begotten son. The incarnation is God's response to human rebellion, not abandonment. Jesus is God's response. And what do we do? Well, Jesus is predicting exactly what's going to happen. He's going to be rejected. He's going to be taken outside. He's going to be crucified. The tenants believe that killing the heir is going to give them the inheritance. But instead, their rejection becomes the means through which God brings salvation. And that leads us to Jesus' next image. For the early Christians, this quote from the Old Testament is something so priceless. You hear it over and over again. The stone rejected by the builders has become the cornerstone. They rejected Jesus, but God made him the foundation of everything. You know, Good Friday, it's, if you look at it from the outside, it almost looks like humanity's victory over God. But Easter reveals God's victory through Christ. that the stone thrown away becomes the stone that everything rests upon. Christianity stands or falls on Jesus. He isn't an accessory to our life. He's not some side thing. He's not one priority among many. He is the cornerstone. Everything else has to be built around him. Everything must be built on the stone that the builders rejected. Well, that poses the obvious question. Is Jesus the cornerstone of your life? Or is Jesus one more thing among many that you know you need to think about at some point in the indistinct future? Something that you need at some point to know that you have to get this right before you die. But you know, I'm not going to think about it today or tomorrow or next week or even next year. Are you allowing Jesus to be the cornerstone of everything you do? Is he the cornerstone of how you act at work and how you treat your colleagues? Is he the cornerstone of your family? Do you lead your family in prayer together, holding them close? Is he the cornerstone of your own behavior towards yourself? Do you look at yourself in the mirror and say, I am a child of God and I need to fix the things in me that are broken? You see, the vineyard that belongs to Christ, the life that belongs to Christ should produce fruit. We've received enormously. We've been given so many gifts. We've been given baptism and scripture. We've been given our Lord himself in the Blessed Eucharist. We've been given the opportunity to have our sins forgiven through confession. We have 2,000 years of witnesses before us standing as prophets to lead us along the way. We have the Holy Spirit inside of us moving us towards what is good and true and holy. So we got to look at the basics. Are we bearing the fruit? Do we bear love and joy and peace and patience and kindness and generosity and faithfulness and gentleness and self-control? If Christ is really the cornerstone, then everything must grow around that. Someday, we will return the vineyard to its owner. That should sober us all. I pray that God bless you, that he fill your hearts with joy and peace, that he help you to build your life on Christ and the lives of your family as well. God bless you.

707 Pest Solutions. It's that time of year again. Kids are headed back to school. Summer is winding down. Before we know it, the wet and cold weather will be here. And we are not the only ones getting ready for winter. Pests are looking for somewhere dry and warm with food and water nearby. Sometimes that means your home. 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
6: Here's a look at your weekend weather on the North Coast. It's looking like we can expect a bit of dense fog. It'll be persisting through to the evening. Otherwise, we might have some partly sunny conditions peeking through in the midday. Temperatures are going to be in the high 60s to low 70s, and we can expect a bit of cloud coverage later on in the evening. Temperatures in the evenings are going to dip down to the mid 50s. A bit of a breeze should be blowing through, but it won't register on any sort of scale. And that's a look at your weather here on the North Coast.
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11: Last night, touting what he called his administration's record-setting numbers.
12: It was just announced that under Republican leadership, incomes for hardworking Americans have soared to the highest level ever recorded.
11: President trying to boost the candidacies of U.S. Senator John Houston and governor's candidate Vivek Ramaswamy a month ahead of the midterm elections. Search operations continue offshore Massachusetts after a medevac flight from Bermuda to Boston's Logan International Airport dropped from the radar off Nantucket Island yesterday.
13: The plane plummeted from 24,000 feet to 11,000 feet in just 3 minutes.
11: Fox's Marianne Rafferty reports 6 people were aboard that medical flight. Ominously, the Coast Guard says a debris field has been spotted in the ocean. 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
16: Good morning and welcome to the Flatline. I'm your host, Rick Hughes, and for the next few minutes, please give me a chance. Stay with me. Stick around. Only about 30 minutes of inspiration, motivation, some education. And as usual, we don't use any type of manipulation to con people, so we're not here trying to sell you anything. We're not asking you to join anything. We're not asking you for money. We just want you to try to listen. Listen, please, as I try to verify and identify the plan of God for your life, if possible. If you'll do that, you may find this to be an amazing show, an amazing challenge to your life. You know, one of the critical things that a parent must teach their young children is how to have a system of values in their life. You know, some parents instill faith as the number one thing their child must understand and live by. And that's really what the Bible says in Hebrews 11:6, but without faith it's impossible to please God. For he that comes to God must believe that he is and that he is a rewarder of those that diligently seek him. So that type of value, or what we saw core value sometime, is a type of behavior code that parents try to put in their children so their children will live by that in their life and not self-destruct. Another value that we live by is the family, the importance of the family. What sets your family apart from your neighbor's family? Well, I would hope it's your honesty and your traditions, your respect for the authority of the land. The value of the family was established by God in the Garden of Eden, by the way, in Genesis 2:24. Therefore shall a man leave his father and his mother and shall cleave unto his wife, and they shall be one flesh. When God delivered Noah, you remember Noah's boat, the ark, he delivered his whole family, his wife, his son, and even his son's wives. In Genesis 6:18, the Bible says, "But with thee will I establish my covenant, and thou shalt come into the ark, thou and thy sons, and thy wife, and thy sons' wives with thee." So a mature believer like Noah can actually bring a blessing to his whole family. Just as individuals need to set core values to live by, so also the believer, hopefully you and me, the believer in the Lord Jesus must have a set of spiritual core values in order for us to glorify God to the maximum by main means of our life and how we live. In the brief study this morning that I want to bring to you, I want to examine some of these things and hopefully instill in your thinking what your spiritual values should be, the core values of your spiritual life. The well-motivated believer lives his time on earth developing these spiritual priorities in his life. And these priorities are what cause you to do the things that you do. You know, it's the very beliefs of your soul that drives and directs your every decision and every action that you take. Remember that every action starts with a thought, and then that thought turns into an attitude, and eventually that attitude turns into an action. So your spiritual priorities are actually the thoughts and the thoughts that influence the decision-making process in your life every day on a daily basis. So these types of priorities that we're going to talk about are a learned lifestyle that agree with the protocol plan of God. So let's get a text now and let's identify what we're talking about. How do we establish these spiritual priorities? And in Romans 12:2, the Bible says we have a couple of imperatives, by the way. The command, you know, God giving a command is an imperative. And in Romans 12:2, it says, "Be not conformed." That's an imperative. That's a command. And the morphology of that verb in the Greek New Testament is what we call an imperative mood verb. It's a command, as I said. Be not conformed to this world, but be transformed. Well, that's another imperative. This is what's known as the commander's intent. If you have a military background, you know what the commander's intent is. He didn't have to tell you to do it. He just says, "I wish that floor was a different color," and bingo, you know, that's an order. So God's intent is that we ourselves are not to be conformed to the world. That's the devil's world where we live. But we are to be transformed by the renewing. The word renewing means complete renovation, a complete change in the way that we think. When this happens, things take on a different role in our lives, a different shift of importance in our daily living. When your thinking is conformed to the image of Christ. So the Bible goes on to say in this passage, don't be conformed to this world, but be transformed by the renewing of your mind so that you could prove what is the good and acceptable and perfect will of God. Good, acceptable, and perfect. So our priorities, if you're a believer in the Lord Jesus Christ, our spiritual priorities are not automatically inherited from our parents or from the pastor. They have to be learned. I mean, how could you possibly understand God's plan and purpose for your life unless you learn the details from the Scriptures? So when you live by a set of spiritual priorities, you're able to overcome the distractions the world throws at you. You're able to battle the lust of the flesh and the temptations of Satan. In his writings to Timothy, the Apostle Paul encouraged him to be without spot, what he's talking about, to be without spot, and to be irreproachable. His charge was for Timothy to keep the mandates he had learned, and this was a charge to Timothy to never compromise his spiritual priorities. So he's ordered by Paul, the apostle, to maintain his commitment to Jesus Christ. In 1 Timothy 6:13, I charge you before God, the one who gives life to all things, and Christ Jesus, the one who testified before Pontius Pilate, the good confession. And what did he charge him? Here it comes. I charge you to keep the mandates without spot, being irreproachable until his appearing of the Lord Jesus Christ. The Apostle Peter also gave a similar charge to those that read his epistle. 2 Peter 3:13. But in accordance with his promise, we wait for the new heavens and the new earth, for righteousness is at home. Therefore, beloved, here comes the charge now. While you wait for these things, strive to be found by him at peace, without spot and without blemish. In both of these passages, the reader is told to be without spot. To be without spot. That's what Paul said, without spot, and Peter said without spot. The original Greek word means blameless. It is definitely God's intent that we are not to be soiled. In other words, don't get caught doing something you shouldn't do. God wants you to be dependable. You know, Satan takes delight in the believer who lives a double life, acting holy on Sunday and living as you wish the rest of the time is you being a phony pony. No Christian lives a sinless life, I admit that, but like our Lord did, he lived the only sinless life. We, on the other hand, we inherited Adam's sinful nature. But we can recover from when we make a mistake if we use problem-solving device number one, which we know to be rebound on the flat line of your soul. That's a critical thing for each one of us to use when we sin. If we confess our sin, 1 John 1:9, He, God, is faithful and just to forgive us and purify us from all of our wrongdoing. So we can recover when we fail, when we sin. But our number one spiritual priority must be to develop our faith, because Hebrews 11:6 says, without faith it's impossible to please God. You know, faith is a noun, and in the Greek language it's pronounced pistis, P-I-S-T-I-S. It has a verb counterpart, and that's the word believe, pistuo, P-I-S-T-E-U-O. Faith and believe, one's a noun, one's a verb. But believing requires trust. So there must be something you put your trust in if you're going to have good, workable faith. Because if you have faith without an object, it's worthless. You are a Christian because you put faith in the work of the Lord Jesus Christ, and his sacrifice satisfied the justice of God. Thus the Scriptures tell us in 2 Corinthians 5:21, for he, God, made him, Christ, to be sin for us, the one who knew no sin, so that, in order that, we might be made the righteousness of God by means of him. So the object of our faith in salvation is the Lord Jesus Christ. If you put the object of your faith in what you do, then it's not really effective. Because the Bible says, for by grace are we saved through faith, not of works, lest a man of God would claim, you know, that you did it yourself. So once we enter into the plan of God by means of our salvation, we then have to learn to trust God's word to be the object of our faith. In other words, we're saved. We believed in the Lord Jesus Christ. We accepted him as our Savior. Now we look to the word to be the object of our faith, to put our trust and confidence in the Bible, in the scriptures. You can have God's word, which is, the Bible says, it's alive and powerful. And now you can put your trust in the living word of God. Proverbs 3, 5, and 6 says, trust in the Lord. There's the word faith right there. That's the word believe. Trust in the Lord with all your heart and lean not into your own understanding. Don't try to write the Bible yourself. Don't try to figure it out. Go to the scriptures. In all of your ways, acknowledge him, that's God, and he will direct your path. Our unique position as members of the royal family requires a unique lifestyle. For example, even though we are saved, we still possess the ability to commit a sin. And we know God gave us a way to overcome the desires of the flesh if we will walk that way. Galatians 5:16 tells us here's how we can overcome the flesh. This I say then, walk in the Spirit, and you will not fulfill the lust of the flesh. So if you as a believer will maintain the filling of the Holy Spirit, you won't let the flesh control your life. When I speak of spiritual priorities, I'm talking about guiding principles that every believer must learn and must abide by. So the second spiritual priority in our life is the word obedience. You obviously have choices, and those choices you need to be obedient to God's demand. The thing that motivates me or motivates you to obey God is our personal love for him. John wrote it like this in 1 John 5:3, for this is the love of God. Here it is. Listen, this is the love of God, that we obey his mandates, and they are not hard. His mandates are not grievous. We call this obedience motivational virtue. We obey God because we love God. I go back to the question, how can you love someone you don't even know? As believers, we are told in 2 Peter 3:18, but grow in the grace and the knowledge of our Lord and Savior, Jesus Christ. So your love for God requires you to grow in understanding him. There we are to live by grace. That's called grace orientation. It's problem-solving device number 4 in the Flatline on Your Soul. So Paul learned this principle when he was suffering, and he asked for relief from God. He wanted God to take away his suffering. And in 2 Corinthians 12:9, God said, nope, not going to do it. My grace is sufficient. Setting spiritual priorities requires you to learn something, learn what to do, learn what not to do. I recently saw a video of an individual who decided to pull their own tooth rather than paying a dentist to perform the task. You and I both know that's asking for trouble. Likewise, the Christian who believes that he can teach himself the scriptures rather than learn them from a well-qualified pastor is asking for trouble. Here's what God says about learning his plan in Psalm 32, verse 8. I will instruct you and teach you in the way you should go. I will guide you with my eye on you. Do not be like the horse or like the mule, stubborn-headed mule, which has no understanding, which must be harnessed with bits and bridles, else they will not come near you. Through the living Word of God and by the teaching ministry of the Holy Spirit, God will give you direction in your life if you make your spiritual life your priority. Sadly, I've spoken to many, many people who are not willing to make their spiritual life their priority. They want to blame God for their mistakes and blame God for their failures and want to know why God doesn't solve their problems. It's because they don't make their spiritual life their priority. I hope you're not one of those types. If I'm teaching you something you have never heard before, I pray that you will have a desire to learn more. But I'm not a pastor. However, I can point you to a well-qualified pastor who will feed your soul if you're interested. Now let's take a quick look at the Apostle Paul's spiritual priority, and we can see his priorities in the book of Philippians. He said in Philippians chapter 3, verses 7 and 8, "What things were gained to me, these things I counted as loss for Christ. Yet indeed I also count all things as loss, so that I may have the excellency of the knowledge of Christ Jesus my Lord, for whom I have suffered the loss of all things, and count them as rubbish, that I may gain Christ." Rubbish, let me give you that word here. So occupation with Christ was his number one priority, and we know that as problem-solving device number 10 in the flatline of your soul. Paul considered his many accomplishments as rubbish. The Greek word used here is not rubbish, it's the word skubalon, S-K-U-B-A-L-O-N, skubalon. And that is the word for excrement cast out from the body. Worthless, detestable. So he's saying that all of his many accomplishments are worthless. His life before the Lord Jesus Christ was shaped by his education, his culture, and his religious commitment. Paul was born in the city of Tarsus, a major Roman city located in today's modern Turkey. He was a Roman citizen by birth, which gave him legal protection as well as social status, and he had the freedom to travel as well as political privileges as well. Don't forget, the Jews were under Roman rule. So his citizenship, Paul's citizenship, gave him unusual access and influence, and it was these things that allowed him to pursue and arrest the followers of Christ. Don't forget, he was hunting Christians when the Lord Jesus Christ appeared to him on the road to Damascus. And that divine encounter changed everything for him. In his very own words in Philippians 3:13-14, he tells us what his spiritual priorities are. He says, "Brethren, I do not count myself to have apprehended, but one thing I do, I forget the things which are behind me, and I reach forward to those things which are ahead of me. I press towards the goal for the prize of the upward call of God in Christ Jesus." Did you hear that? "I haven't done it all yet," he's saying, "but I keep pressing on. I keep pressing forward. I want to follow the call of God in Christ Jesus." His priority, number one, was his spiritual life fulfilling the plan of God for him. By placing the desire to know and to follow the Lord Jesus Christ, the Apostle Paul became public enemy number one, not only to the Romans, but also to the Jewish religious leaders. So may I ask you a simple question? If knowing Christ and following Christ, is that your number one priority in your life? You know, in the scriptures, we've been given the mind of Christ. In 1 Corinthians 2:16, the Bible tells us, "Who has known the mind of Christ, that he may instruct him?" But we have the mind of Christ. The Bible, the New Testament particularly for the church, this is the thinking of Christ. And our very objective is to become Christ-like individuals, to replicate his lifestyle by establishing spiritual priorities in our very own life. By doing this, we represent the Lord Jesus Christ to our associates. We are to love like he loved. We are to forgive like he forgave. We are to serve like he served. And we are to be faithful as he was faithful to his Father's plan. In John 13:34, listen to this. "A new commandment I give to you, that you love one another as I have loved you, that you also love one another." That's John writing, considering what the Lord Jesus Christ desired. So we have to love like he loved. And that's what John's writing. And that's, we know that as virtue love. Problem solving devices in the Bible, virtue love. And that's impersonal love

lived, we have to understand this passage. If I'm going to read it again, John 13:34, a new commandment I give to you, that you love one another as I loved you, that you also love one another. And then listen to verse 35. By this will all people know you are my disciples, if you have love one for another. Now, they didn't always get along, I promise you. There were sometimes personality conflicts among the disciples. But they had to learn to love one another, which means forgive one another when people fail. And that's impersonal love, learning how to use impersonal love. If you don't understand that concept, you need to contact me and let me give you a book that tells you what is impersonal love, how you can love a weird, obnoxious jerk that doesn't deserve to be loved. You can love them the same way God loved you. Remember, the Bible says God so loved the world that he gave his only begotten son. Were you perfect when he loved you, or were you like the weird, obnoxious jerk? You were a sinner, and he loved you anyhow. But you don't love your neighbor. You don't love the guy around the corner. You don't love the Democrat or the Republican. You hate him. That's not the Christian life. So you have to learn to love as he loved. And then Matthew 6:14 says this, for if you forgive men their trespasses, your heavenly Father will also forgive you. So if we're going to be Christ-like and replicate his lifestyle, we have to learn to forgive like he forgave. For if you forgive men their trespasses, your heavenly Father will also forgive you, Matthew 6:14. And then what else? If we're going to represent Christ, we have to love like he loved, forgive like he forgave, and serve like he served. In John 12:26, the Bible says this, if anyone serves me, let him follow me, because where I am, there my servant will be also. If anyone serves me, him my Father will honor. And then lastly, the Bible says we are to be faithful as he was faithful to his Father's plan. And in 2 Corinthians 5:7, we walk by faith, not by sight. That's what you and I have to learn to do, to walk by faith. But again, faith is worthless if you don't have it in a good object. So the faith that you must possess to get into the plan of God is faith in the finished work of the Lord Jesus Christ on the cross, where he died for you, where he took your place and my place. Do you believe that? Do you believe there's no other way to get to heaven than through Jesus Christ? Because he said, I am the way, I am the truth, I am the life, and no man comes to the Father except by means of me. That's faith. Faith in the finished work of Christ on the cross. He did it all. There's nothing more for you to do. You know, nobody goes to hell because they sin. People go to hell because they reject Christ as Savior, because their sins are already paid for. All of your sins were paid for on that cross. God didn't leave one of them out or you'd be in trouble. So the issue is not that you don't sin anymore. The issue is, do you put your faith in the finished work of Christ on the cross? Do you walk by faith in the Christian life? Do you know the Word of God? Do you have those spiritual priorities in your life? Do you live by what the Scriptures tell you to live by? That's what this show's about. And I showed you where Paul said, that's my priorities, is to be occupied with Christ. A 30-minute show like this is really not long enough to cover everything, but it's an appetizer. You go out to eat and you order an appetizer that gets you started on the meal. Gets you started if you're hungry. I wonder, when I play this radio show at the 270 plus stations across America, how many people really are hungry to learn more? That's why we broadcast this show. We're not trying to get you to join anything. We're trying to identify people that are hungry for truth. People that have been involved in church all their life, but they're not feeling fulfilled. They're not growing in the grace and the knowledge of their Lord and Savior Jesus Christ. You're not going to grow by singing a song. You grow by listening to the instruction taught from the Bible, learning the Word of God, and applying the Word of God into your life.
And you may be in the greatest song service in the world.

0: 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But if you're not learning anything, then your time is worthless. 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That hunger will burn in your soul to where you'll contact us and you'll say, look, I want to learn all I can learn. 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All its information is yours, and it's free of charge. 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
3: The search for a missing air ambulance continues. I'm Jack Callahan, Fox News. Crews have found a debris field in the ocean off Nantucket. An air ambulance carrying six people vanished over the Atlantic early yesterday morning. The Canadian-registered Gulfstream airplane was flying from Bermuda to Boston early yesterday morning with four crew members and two passengers aboard. Pilot reported electrical problems and declared an emergency, with air traffic control audio indicating the plane may have coming in blind as a storm approached. Flight tracking data shows the jet dropped sharply from about 24,000 feet to 10,000 feet before contact was lost. Coast Guard says it's continuing its search. The investigation continues into the thwarted hijacking of a Fly Dubai flight last week. Fox's Trey Yingst in Tel Aviv with the latest.
4: AP has named Hammam al-Hammami as the main suspect and says that he reportedly used an axe that may have already been inside the cockpit to carry out this attack. The Omani national had been banned from flying in Oman due to his extremist views. Questions remain about the vetting process that allowed him to be hired by Fly Dubai and co-pilot a flight to Israel. At this point, no additional links have been disclosed to foreign governments, including Iran, despite President Trump discussing possible ties. Here in Israel, the captain of the flight, who avoided disaster, helping to save the lives of more than 170 people, is being hailed as a hero.
3: Officials also claim the United Arab Emirates had shared a list of passengers and crew with Israel before the flight took off, but Israeli officials say that didn't raise any concerns with them. Longtime chef at the iconic Nobu restaurant in Malibu is dead after a teenage driver allegedly slammed into his parked car on the Pacific Coast Highway. Authorities say 51-year-old Rio Ochimilla was killed Saturday morning when a Range Rover driven by a 16-year-old boy crashed into his vehicle. Investigators say the teen appeared to be speeding, but drugs and alcohol are not believed to be a factor. 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
3: President Donald Trump had a major message to share on the campaign trail, and it's about AI, as Fox's David Spunt reports from Washington.
8: Last night, he took his message to Vandalia, Ohio, just outside of Dayton, where he touted data centers, a popular topic in Ohio and many other states.
9: We're also taking historic action to ensure that big tech data centers benefit local communities.
8: The Wall Street Journal reporting a new task force at the White House has 4 months to put together a report to highlight artificial intelligence risks and opportunities. The report will also look at the government's overall responsibility with the rapidly evolving technology. On Friday, Trump made his pitch to Alabama voters, which is a bit unusual given that, unlike Ohio, Alabama is a strong Republican state. His Alabama visit follows visits to other strong Republican states, Oklahoma and Texas.
3: Candidates are trying to gain votes ahead of the November midterms, which are now just over a month away. Millions across the southeast U.S. facing the risk of flash flooding. Adam Klotz of Fox Weather with the forecast.
10: beautiful weather for folks in the northern tier. The real problem areas across the south, all across the southeast, big showers across the Florida Panhandle, wrapping all the way to the Texas Gulf Coast as well. That's going to funnel itself up into the southeast, and it becomes a soggy day as far north as Atlanta, stretching over to the Carolinas, all areas where you are looking at least some sort of flash flood threats, a 2 on a scale of 4. That's fairly high, so you could see some flooding through today into the overnight hours. How much rain are we talking about? Well, ultimately, it could be a whole lot. By the time you get into next week, all of this is going to spill ultimately into Florida. 3 to 5 inches, maybe 5 to 8 inches. Going to be a soggy one in the Sunshine State going into next week.
3: Rain comes as much of that region has faced at least some level of drought over the last couple of weeks. World's tallest wind turbine is nearing completion in eastern Germany, standing at nearly 1,200 feet tall, higher than the Eiffel Tower. Its developers say the added height will reach stronger, more reliable winds. Set to turn it on mid-November. I'm Jack Callahan, and this is Fox News.
11: The slots, trick or treat, win some cash, win that Jeep. 500 cash fills 5 with glee. 1 grand prize of a Jeep Cherokee. It's midnight black from the dark side. Drive away in this spooky ride. This October, thrills and frights, only in Trinidad at the Heights.
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17: All right, let's do it. The Markley, Van Camp, and Robbins Show. Jamie Markley, David Van Camp, Scott Robbins. Man, this terror attack. Dude, terrifying.
18: Crazy. Oh, you mean in-flight altercation?
17: Well, the way it was first reported.
18: Right, which is what it, right.
17: Wait,
18: and then,
17: what? Yeah, in-flight altercation?
18: So, yeah, a Fly Dubai flight heading to Tel Aviv had to be diverted to Saudi Arabia after the co-pilot went all Allahu Akbar, stabbed the captain, and tried to hijack the plane. The pilot fought back long enough for passengers and other crew to come in and take down the terrorist. The co-pilot is from Oman and had worked for the company for less than a year. The captain is from the UAE. Saudi officials have arrested the co-pilot. And yeah, during the flight, the plane fell around 16,000 feet under a minute, yeah. Dude. I mean, there was damage to the plane because it's not supposed to go that fast.
19: No. This is everybody's fear.
18: Yeah.
19: You know, when you get on a plane. Well, one of many, but geez, if it gets hijacked like that, something's going to happen like that, and it's going to drop.
17: Well, and you're thinking, if a hijacking is going to happen, it's going to be somebody that you might be sitting next to.
19: Right.
17: It's not the co-pilot.
19: Right. Yeah. Well, you don't suspect that, no.
17: Which is mind-blowing.
18: Yeah, and so that was the big story today, although, again, like the New York Times called it, what was it? They got into an altercation. The pilot and the co-pilot got into an altercation. And then the BBC one-upped them by saying that they started to report what was being said about what went down on that plane.
17: Okay.
18: But they said Israel's far-right government says.
17: Oh, gosh. Okay.
18: Mm-hmm.
17: So it wasn't just like, no, it's time for me to go meet 72 virgins. No, it's not time for that. Okay, we're not doing that here and now. Yes, we are, and then he gets stabby.
18: Yeah.
17: And yeah, thankfully these other people, you know, got inside. Now, how did Good Morning America, ABC, handle this story? We can play it if you want.
19: This ought to be fun.
17: Sure. Well, we'll see.
20: Turn now to breaking news overseas, a possible mid-air terror incident after emergency distress signals on a flight from Dubai to Israel was suddenly diverted. Let's go to our chief foreign correspondent, Ian Pannell, with what we know at this hour. Good morning, Ian.
15: Yeah, good morning, Michael. As you say, this is a developing story, but here's what we know right now. Fly Dubai flight from Dubai to Tel Aviv made a sudden diversion after issuing emergency distress signals. And minutes after a general alert, it then sent an emergency warning of a possible unlawful interference or hijacking. Now, as the plane was about an hour from landing, it then suddenly suffered a rapid descent, plunging from 34,000 feet to 16,000 in 3 minutes. This was over Saudi Arabia.
17: Yeah. You got to admit, with the accent he has, it kind of adds to the drama of the thing. Awesome. Not that it needs it.
18: Right. Yeah.
17: But anyway.
15: Passengers on board telling Israeli media the plane lost control after some kind of struggle between the pilots. Some have said one of the pilots was stabbed with a knife and that there was a lot of blood. They say fellow passengers disarmed the attacker and it was able to land. One telling Israeli Channel 12 News, there were moments when we were sure this was the end. We heard screams and screams, and then we saw that the cockpit was being opened and there was blood there. Now, an Israeli source telling ABC News that Israel is treating this as a possible terror incident. Prime Minister Netanyahu, of course, is being briefed.
17: Okay. Possible.
18: Yeah.
17: It doesn't take a real great detective to figure this one out.
19: No.
17: But you don't want to rush to conclusions.
18: No, you don't. Why? I did like there was one guy who says he was on, he looks legit, at least, was on that flight. He was a passenger. Took a picture of himself, like, once the plane had landed next to the plane, and he said, just survived a hijacking, send nudes. I was like, that's a winner's attitude right there.
17: Unbelievable. Well, there'll be more on that throughout the day. You can bet on that. Other news going on. There was a big hootenanny yesterday at the White House with all the tech CEOs talking about AI, and the question about data centers came up to Trump. Because there's been a lot of backlash about data centers.
19: Mm-hmm.
17: And will that hurt them in the midterms?
16: Mr. President, are you concerned at all that your continued support of data centers could hurt Republicans in the midterms?
21: I just have to do what's right. All I can tell you is that these big, powerful, very rich, very smart companies are going to be making massive contributions to communities. Individual people within the community.
17: Yeah. Okay. Got to do what's right. He said that on a number of different things, including Iran, with the gas prices. Hey, in the end, I got to do what's right. Got to do the right thing, and if the midterm suffers, okay.
19: Mm.
17: You don't like that message,
19: Well,
17: Scott.
19: No, I mean, there are some Republicans that like to have a word, I'm sure.
18: Well, yeah, they're
17: I go back and forth,
18: you know?
17: Man. I go back and forth.
19: Yeah.
17: You know, well, got to win the elections, man, and I get that. I'm sorry. I'm one of those guys that gets stuck on something. I'm like, voter ID.
18: Yeah.
19: Oh, I know. I do, too. I mean,
17: you know, well, we got to keep getting it. Sometimes we've been talking about this for years and years and years. Sometimes you just like to see a politician do what's right, even if it costs them.
19: Mm-hmm.
17: And I don't get me wrong. There are times I bristle and go, man, this is not looking good right now as far as midterms. But if it's the right thing to do. And you can debate whether Iran or the data centers is the right thing to do, but if that's what he believes, take him at his word.
19: Mm-hmm.
17: So, then how did you think the coverage was of all these guys and talking about AI and they're going to police each other? That's the broad strokes story of it.
18: You know, I haven't seen a ton of the coverage on it, just being honest. I mean, I kind of just assumed that there'd be a lot of negativity because it's like, well, these people are going to destroy the planet or whatever.
17: Mm-hmm. Well, if you want to hear how ABC covered part of that, I can give you at least a little sampling, you know, because
22: some in that room have sounded the alarm. Anthropic CEO Dario Amodei has warned AI could be a risk to humanity itself if left unchecked.
23: I think the technology has very real risks. And, you know, the mechanism, how we address those risks is still under discussion.
22: And this week, Bill Gates with this.
17: Okay, hold on a second. Because there was another story that had the clip of that guy. That one got cut short. See if the context of this changes anything at all.
23: As the president has said, you know, whoever wins AI wins. I think that's very important. But I think the technology has very real risks. And, you know, the mechanism, how we address those risks is still under discussion. But we all need to work. We all need to work together to make sure that we can win and we can win safely. If we do this right, we work with the president and everyone here, we can win safely.
17: Okay.
19: Yeah. What does it mean, win safely? What does that mean?
17: I think it is.
19: I mean, what
17: when you stand there with Trump, you're talking about beating China.
18: Yeah.
17: And you do it where there's guardrails. It's not binding, but
19: I want to ban the term alarm bells are ringing, too. I'm tired of it.
17: They do use that a lot.
19: All the time. Toolbox and tool shed and tools in the toolbox. And
17: of course.
19: That one.
18: Arsenal. Yeah.
19: Arsenal, yes.
18: Yeah.
17: And I know they're trying to, especially Trump, the branding from artificial intelligence to super intelligence.
19: Yes.
17: But a lot of the guys are getting tripped up on that. Elon did, that's for sure.
0: Well, I think it is worth highlighting the positive benefits of AI,
18: That's a weird rebrand to me. I don't get it.
19: Yeah.
17: Well, it's not artificial, see.
19: Artificial sounds bad.
17: Super.
19: Yeah. Super sounds good.
18: Fluffy kitten intelligence. How about that?
17: Right. There you go. Yes. Yes. And, David, you sent a text to us yesterday because you were floored.
18: Sometimes
17: game has to recognize game. And if somebody has a good take on something, you want to highlight them, even if it pains you.
19: Well, this one stuns me, though.
18: A little bit.
17: Can you give any credit here?
19: You know, I can.
18: Yeah.
19: I don't want to. It's painful, but yeah, I can.
17: Yeah, I agree.
19: I mean, I just can't believe I'm doing it. It's like I'm dreaming or something.
18: Well, this has to do with that big story out of Cornell where a woman identified only as Jane Doe has filed a lawsuit alleging seven students raped her at a frat party in 2024. When that's what's being reported, but I thought like the seventh guy was the guy who came in and told everybody to just knock it off, like get out.
17: What she confessed to in the actual report, there was no assault.
18: Right. Yeah, and also a ton of inconsistencies with her story then versus her story now.
17: Yeah, there was no rape from the statement to investigators at the time.
18: So, yeah, and a lot of these guys never even touched her by her own account. And
17: it was reprehensible what happened.
18: Oh, it was absolute debauchery.
17: Yeah,
18: my
17: I'm not
18: goodness.
17: Excusing anything.
18: Yeah.
17: But then what is being claimed doesn't seem to be in play at all.
18: But yeah, the student newspaper, they're like on the war path naming these guys, putting their pictures out everywhere. Celebrities are helping. There's an old writer for South Park who's going out on the war path with this too. And then this was an incredible moment from The View. As Sonny Hostin, and I can't believe these words.
19: I know, David.
18: It's struggling.
19: I know.
18: Struggle to get them out of my mouth. Sonny Hostin had a good point.
17: Yes, she did. You got to admit it.
1: The pictures of these young men who have not been charged, not been adjudicated, are being plastered all over the internet. I think people are reporting this story inaccurately. I think they're reporting it unfairly. And while this is something that we have to take very seriously, there is no way, according to her statement in 2024, that any prosecutor would have brought
2: But she was intoxicated. How did she?
1: Under New York law, again, under New York law, voluntary intoxication. If you voluntarily drink 10 beers and you voluntarily ingest ketamine, but that intoxication.
2: That doesn't have anything to do with the fact that the guys attacked her, whether she's drunk or not.
1: Well, according to her statement, she says they did not attack her. Her statement in 2024, she
4: issues with this New York law,
1: she consented to the sexual activity. She consented to it according to her own statement in 2024. Now, I prosecuted sex crimes for 10 years. I believe women. I am not saying that we shouldn't believe her, but in 2024 she said one thing, and now in 2026 she's saying another thing.
19: They can't let it go. They won't let it go.
18: But yeah, and like there were times in her own statement, I read it, it's graphic.
17: Oh yeah.
18: Where she was saying like somebody started doing something in this room, it was sort of jump in the pile kind of party atmosphere.
17: Yeah, do you want to snort the? Can we snort this off your body? Yes.
18: Yeah. But there were times when a guy would start to try to do something, and she said no, and the guy said okay. And so this is not right. What it's being portrayed to be, at least by her own statement. And I wonder, with Sonny in particular, I wonder how much of it is because she's got a son who's 24.
17: First thing I thought of.
18: Who very well, I'm not accusing him of anything, but if she's, because everything's personal to her.
17: Yeah, like if not him, some of his friends caught up in false accusations, things like that. Because that happens, unfortunately, way too often.
18: Yeah.
17: So.
19: I'm concerned about the New York law. Well, we're not talking about that right now. If you want to change the New York law, then change it. But
17: my biggest takeaway from the whole thing is Robbins and Sonny in lockstep.
19: God, I know. I feel like we're going to wake up and get ready to go and work today. Yeah, but
17: all right. Got a couple of updates and the five stories we're watching today next.

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0: 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So there we go.
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2: One, two. All right, number five, the TSA is... They're going Seinfeld here. Well, in reverse, I guess. The TSA is taking chairs away from officers checking ID and travel documents at security lines at airports in an effort to improve vigilance and hospitality by having officers stand and look at passengers in the eye while interacting.
1: Our buddy that works for TSA, you will not find a friendlier guy.
3: Oh, no, not great guy. Yes.
1: And the crazy thing is, you've met so many that are not like that.
3: Oh, yeah. I don't know if them standing up helps me or not.
1: I'm not sure. Not
3: sure.
2: No, it'll make them grumpier, but yeah. Hey, whatever.
3: Because fans will bring him a chair.
2: Nice rocking chair, yes.
3: Right, exactly.
2: Number four, the final read for the second quarter of the year showed the economy grew at 2.2%. Experts predicted it would land at 1.5%. Number three, two Mexican nationals have been extradited to the U.S. to face federal charges for smuggling migrant children into the United States during the Biden administration. And this is... Among this is just a dark story all around, but they would use weed gummies and drug the children so that they couldn't answer questions about who their guardians were.
1: Oh, man.
2: And so then, you know, under the Biden administration and HHS Secretary Javier Baqueria Becerra, who's probably going to be the next governor of California, by the way. That's awesome. Yeah, they just said, well, these kids are mumbling and talking about how they can taste colors. I guess we just got to let them go.
1: Wow.
2: Yeah. Number two, Iran's Islamic Revolutionary Guard Corps put out a 25-page letter addressed to Americans endorsing the Democrat Party.
1: You don't say.
3: Yeah. How about that?
2: Well, you know, they're riding on this wave right now, at least according to polling, and this is probably the worst news you could get if you're a Democrat right now. Like, oh, yeah, the murderous regime in Iran, they love you. They want you to win.
1: Yes. All about it.
2: Let's vote blue, then death to America. And then number one, a Fly Dubai flight heading to Tel Aviv had to be diverted to Saudi Arabia after the co-pilot stabbed the captain and tried to hijack the plane. The pilot fought back long enough for passengers and other crew to come in and take down the terrorists. They landed it in Saudi Arabia. Saudi officials have arrested the co-pilot.
1: Okay. And at first that was reported as, well, there was some sort of altercation.
3: Yeah, some.
2: There was a fight.
3: A disagreement.
1: So then they were an hour away from landing.
3: Mm-hmm.
1: So where was that dude going to fly that plane into?
2: That's a good question.
3: Well, it wasn't the airport.
1: No.
3: No.
1: No.
3: It would have been a disaster. I mean, it would.
1: Oh, my gosh. Terrible. I mean, well, you got to think, okay, are there other plots out there? Was that just a standalone or other people?
2: Well, I don't know, man, because he had been working at the for the airline for like 9 months. So there was some planning that went into that.
1: That's what I'm saying. So if you're a pilot, your co-pilot is, I don't know, Muhammad. You're like, hey, are we cool, man?
2: Are we all right?
1: Y'all good? Like... You'd have to think it in your head.
3: Yeah, because those dudes in 9/11 were in the flight schools.
1: Exactly.
3: Remember? Yeah, I mean.
1: Yeah, I mean, they play the long game.
3: Oh, gosh, yeah.
1: It's not just, well, let's come up with a plan for later in the week. No, there's a lot that goes into that.
3: Dang.
1: I did notice this, too. So yesterday was the first day of Major League Baseball playoffs.
3: Mm-hmm.
1: Sorry about your Cubs.
3: Yeah, boy, howdy.
1: Yeah, oh, man.
3: Gross.
1: Oof. By the way, and we'll get into it later, because David, a lifelong Houston Astros fan. And the Astros are upset with their fan base.
3: Mm. Well, yeah.
1: But I noticed on Good Morning America, there was no baseball to be talked about in the first segment.
3: No, there wasn't.
1: But, man, they were talking about something else, another sport that has captured the hearts and minds.
4: To the intense games overnight in a fight for the WNBA title.
3: Unreal.
1: Yeah. Yeah, we'll get to that in a round of What's Your Story straight ahead.

0: 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KINS 106.3 is your local news station. 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
1: News. I'm Paul Stevens. The U.S. Coast Guard saying debris from a missing medical transport plane carrying six people has been spotted off the coast of Nantucket Island as their operations continue. President Trump in a rally in Ohio last night ahead of the midterms, standing by tariffs.
2: A word that's made our country rich. A word that I said, it's my favorite word in the whole dictionary. And the fake news killed me. They killed me. I said, this is my favorite word. The word is tariff.
1: That rally outside Dayton, Ohio. The president of Cornell University speaking out Saturday against what he called a deeply disturbing alleged gang rape that's facing renewed scrutiny.
3: A female student says she was sexually assaulted by seven fraternity members for hours while under the influence of ketamine and alcohol.
1: Fox's Brooke Taylor. 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
4: Here's a look at your weekend weather on the North Coast. It's looking like we can expect a bit of dense fog. It'll be persisting through to the evening. Otherwise, we might have some partly sunny conditions peeking through in the midday. Temperatures are going to be in the high 60s to low 70s, and we can expect a bit of cloud coverage later on in the evening. Temperatures in the evenings are going to dip down to the mid 50s. A bit of a breeze should be blowing through, but it won't register on any sort of scale. And that's a look at your weather here on the North Coast.
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15: The Markley Van Camp and Robbins Show. Jamie Markley, David Van Camp, Scott Robbins. So Harry Enten is talking about the generic poll numbers.
16: And you know, again, it's always hard to really judge where something is based off of the generic ballot, just because it doesn't always translate to individual districts, how they're drawn, et cetera. That being said, so we've talked about this before. You know, generally speaking, if there is going to be like a blue wave year, Democrats kind of have to run up the score by like 5 or 6 points on that particular metric. Well, they're running up the score even more than that right now. Harry Enten, very excitable boy on CNN, broke down the poll numbers today.
15: Okay.
17: The Democratic lead, it is building, it is building. The high tide may be coming in just at the right time. Take a look here. Okay, the average lead for Democrats in the national congressional polls. You know, you go back a year ago, Democrats are only ahead by 3. You go back 6 months ago, Democrats ahead by 5. You go back a month ago, Democrats ahead by 7. Look at where it is now. It's at its high for this entire cycle. It is plus 9 points for the Democrats. The Democratic wave ain't going away. If anything, it seems to be building. The Democrats' national congressional polling lead. We are now at the largest since 2008 at this point in the cycle. If you know anything about congressional election history, 2008, Democrats won, 59 Senate seats? They won their biggest House majority this entire century, their biggest Senate majority this entire century. When you see the Democrats ahead by 9, sirens should be going off at any of the National Republican Senatorial Committee or Congressional Committee headquarters, because these are numbers that Democrats should be salivating over and should strike real fear into Republicans nationwide, because when you have Democrats ahead by 9, the last time that happened, it was Democrat electoral gold.
15: Gold.
16: Yeah, well, I think that, you know, I was double-checking some of these numbers. Like, I always like to look at the average at Real Clear Politics.
15: Yeah.
16: Just because it tends to be more accurate than any one poll or even one news network's aggregate of polls. And yeah, it's like they have Democrats plus like 8.3 or somewhere around there, somewhere around 8.5. So very similar to that. And I know that you'll hear, hey, look, you know, a lot of polls are like way off. And that has been true. That has definitely been true, especially in the primary season.
15: Yes.
16: That said, you know, that sounds like a lot of coping that's going on.
15: Yeah.
16: I'm saying that as a friend. You know, it's. There's some real reason to be concerned, it looks like.
15: Yeah.
18: No, absolutely.
15: I think so.
18: Hey, man. Again, I hate to boil it down to one thing or two things, but that's exactly what it is.
15: Yes. You've been banging that drum since February.
18: I drive by 3 gas stations a day on my way to work. Every time it incrementally creeps up some more, I'm like, well, there's more votes gone.
15: Yeah.
18: Same thing when you go to the grocery store. Those are the things, man. You lose elections that way.
15: Yeah.
18: And I know Trump doesn't care, or claims he doesn't care.
15: Yeah.
18: Well, okay. All right. Don't say I didn't warn you. I'm not on the payroll, but I didn't warn you. I'm just two things.
15: Yeah.
18: Yep.
15: We'll see. You know what? I'm a terrible talk show host. Not that I need to tell you that. You already know. I go back and forth on it. It's like I see his point. Sometimes you got to do...
18: Oh, I.
15: What's right?
18: It's not that I don't understand that. I do.
15: Yeah. I mean, there's a cost with it.
18: Yeah, and the cost is you're gonna lose. The cost is you're gonna be a lame duck for 2 years, and nothing could get done. I mean, not that a lot's been done anyway, but
15: a lot has been done.
18: It has been that we just don't know about it.
15: So I know this is all speculation. Let's say it is, you know, a blue wave. Okay. The way you look at going in and at least starting to take Iran out, if you had it to do over again and you were in charge, would you do it? Based on what you know, based on the information we have and what we've been told.
16: The thing is, the hardest, or the reason that's a hard question for me personally to answer is, I don't know how close Iran was to actually having a nuke.
15: Right.
16: I have no clue. And if they were really that close, then yeah, I think it is worth it.
15: Yeah.
18: I'll go with that, but also quit putting deadlines and timelines on
19: anything. Well, yeah, 4 to 6 weeks was a huge
15: that strategy.
18: Kills you.
15: Well, and you could have ramped up the economic pressure and hit them harder.
19: Yeah.
15: And really, I mean, I don't know if in the end Trump would have thought, you know what, we got to take out the bridges and just do it all to end this thing quick and just suffocate them. I don't know.
18: I don't think most people are one issue necessarily, but I also think there's a passive voter out there who only sees things around him and goes, this is terrible.
15: Exactly.
18: You know?
15: Because it's like, well, that's over there. That has nothing to do with us or anything here. And what are we doing?
18: All of a sudden when it comes home, though. Yeah.
15: And because of the messaging in the past, we're not going to get you in these wars and everything else. I understand the frustration. If you're independent that has voted Republican, or of course a Republican voter, it really comes down to sanity versus insanity to me.
18: And that's
15: I know that boils it down to way too easy, and I'll have friends that lean left go, oh, that's just a terrible take.
18: No, it's not. It's a good take. But the thing is, they're not leaning into it as much as I think they should.
15: Yeah.
18: And you know, they're not driving that point home. We have insane people over here.
15: Yeah.
18: You know, this is insanity. But I will go back to the whole issue when the gas prices were up under Joe Biden. Mm-hmm. And people were like, well, it's not, the president has no, he can't drive the price of the oil, you know,
15: right.
18: He can't do this. But every gas station you went to, there was the picture, or at least some of them, of Joe saying, I did that.
15: Yes.
18: And that sinks in.
15: It does.
18: And people are pissed, and they vote accordingly, you know?
15: So, yes.
18: I don't know, we'll see, and I hope I'm wrong. I hope I'm 100% wrong on it.
15: How are you doing today with just anger issues after, you know, frustrating day of watching baseball?
18: Yeah, it wasn't good.
15: Yeah.
18: I mean, the Cubs didn't show up again.
15: Well, and then you got, am I missing something? I know it's ABC.
18: Yeah.
15: And they're covering the WNBA. You're blowing off baseball in the first part of your broadcast.
18: But you give it. Yeah.
15: And it was all about WNBA.
18: Yeah.
15: And it was the thing when they talked about the team and the players that bring the most attention and eyeballs, and you get into
20: New York now one step closer to about a New second York. Title
15: that was
20: in 3 years.
15: First part.
20: But it wasn't the only playoff drama making headlines.
21: Highest scoring backcourt in a single season.
20: The Las Vegas Aces facing off against the Indiana Fever in a fierce postseason matchup. Four-time MVP Asia Wilson colliding with Fever guard Sophie Cunningham on this play. After the whistle, Wilson turning toward a fan sitting near the baseline, pointing and exchanging words before teammates and officials stepped in, giving Wilson a technical foul. After the game, Wilson claiming the fan did more than just heckle her. She said as she walked away from the play, the man stepped toward her and pointed at her, something she called completely out of bounds.
22: You don't have to love me. You can hate me with all your heart, but you don't know me. But I guarantee you will respect me.
15: Okay, so you get the idea.
18: All right. You don't know me, but you're going to respect me. Okay.
15: So the fan was giving her the Sophie Cunningham taunt, the point, right?
18: Yeah, the guy was standing there like the runway area almost, so with the bleachers.
15: Yeah.
18: And he walked one step forward and he pointed like this at her, just like Sophie Cunningham.
15: And according
18: she lost
15: to the
18: her
15: fan,
18: mind.
15: That's when she was yelling, the foul is on you. And
18: right.
15: She's pointing at her, you.
18: Right. Yeah.
15: And she's yelling, you don't point at me.
18: Oh, yeah. But the idea that he stepped towards her like he was in a threatening manner is false. Mm-hmm. That's not what happened.
15: But the officials of the stadium went and got him out of there.
18: Well, they brought him back.
15: And then they brought him back. Well, okay, he didn't violate the code of conduct.
18: No, we looked at the video. He didn't do anything. He did. He was a fan.
15: This is crazy.
18: And he was taunting the opposition. That never happens.
19: Right. You get some.
15: They just shoot themselves in the foot all the time.
18: All the time. I mean, deal with it.
15: And here's the thing. So the Fever win the game.
18: Yeah.
15: Kaitlyn Clark scores 27, 15 assists. Her name is not mentioned.
18: Oh, no.
15: It's wild, man. It just is. It's almost hilarious to watch them cover it. There's a whole thing in the New York Times on Sunday. They need to embrace the trans player. It's crazy. We can get to it later if you want, but it's time.
18: Dumbest league ever.
15: We go around the table. It may not be the biggest story out there, but it caught your attention. You want to bring it in. David, today, what's your story?
16: I love this on CNBC this morning. Andrew Ross Sorkin, he's the anti-Trump, more liberal host of the CNBC morning show.
15: I can't stand that guy.
16: Yeah, well, he left the conservative guy, Joe Kernan, shocked because Andrew actually thought the America.gov rollout, the whole thing that basically tracks across thousands of government websites and helps you find what you're looking for. He says, actually, that rollout was great.
15: Wow.
0: It was one of those moments where you actually thought the government was working for you. Right. Really. When people talk about what government is supposed to do, this product, if it does all the things it's supposed to do,
2: do you
0: that's
2: feel
0: great.
2: It? I have the warmest, fuzziest feeling right now.
0: The president deserves credit for that.
2: And
0: deserves credit for putting Jebby in that role and Jebby and his team putting it all together.
2: So, and now I'm getting hot flashes. Wow.
0: And here, I give the president more credit.
2: Oh,
0: one of the things that...
2: Can we save it so that we can, like, space it out? Or?
0: One of the things that they all talked about is that when they were given the mandate to put all of this together, because you could consider the president a bit of a host, someone who likes to host things, someone who thinks of himself almost as a... They used the word concierge service, like a hotel. That was really the sort of the thought process behind how they actually put this stuff together. And it showed. It really showed. So there.
2: You need to read this.
16: He's done, Brian.
3: Oh, that's hilarious.
23: Wow.
3: That was very enjoyable. Man.
24: Thank you.
3: Yes. Scotty, what do you got for your story?
23: Federal appeals court halted the execution of Tennessee, of Krista Pike. About an hour before it was set to begin. That was yesterday. The judges said they want to review whether the allegations of sexual abuse and rape as a child were fully considered before she was sentenced to death. Now 50 years old, by the way. She was convicted in 1995 of murdering someone. She was age 18 at the time. So this would have been, by the way, the state's first execution of a woman in a long, long time. So the excuse is abuse as a child. I wasn't taken into consideration, and I'm just thinking right now, every woman who commits a crime in this country suffered from postpartum, or somehow there was abuse in her past. It's, dude, take it out.
16: She was part of torturing
23: the
16: victim.
23: It was heinous.
16: Smashed her head, took a piece of her skull as a trophy.
23: Yeah, it was awful. I wasn't going to get into the details, but thank you for doing it, because I was going to. But you're right.
16: I'm just saying.
23: It was terrible.
3: I got to tell you.
23: But this notion that somehow you're not guilty because...
3: For my story, this wasn't planned to follow that up with my story.
23: Okay.
3: Man, I was going to kind of make fun of this, but maybe I shouldn't now. Angry women on rage retreats. Maybe it's a good thing.
23: I saw some video on this.
3: But they just scream.
23: It's
3: and they
23: wild.
3: Get,
23: they're in the
3: they're
23: middle of nowhere
3: stuff.
23: Screaming. Yeah.
3: Yes. They're called rage retreats, gaining traction. This is per a Bloomberg report. This one woman, her popular Rage Her, H-E-R, Rage Her, sessions are having attendees paying up to $95 for 2.5 hours of pure anger expression. Started in Chicago, but it's grown in scope.
16: Hey, man, I'll go. $95 for a two-hour session? I'll take you out into the woods and let you shoot guns.
23: Well, sure. We've been having women yell at us for years for free.
3: There is a meditative session for the 600-day half-day retreat and a guided ritual that aims to help women express their rage through screams, growls, and expressive behaviors. The growling? See, whenever you do that, then I hear you say in my head, biting your own face.
23: Oh, yeah.
3: That sort of thing.
23: Yes, that's crazy.
3: Yeah, but it's gaining traction. Maybe it's good. It's better than killing people.
23: Yeah, well, that's true.
3: All right. Is a McDonald's breakfast worth speeding over? Nimrod's in the news. Heading news update next.
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3: 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Are your children safe? The U.S. Department of Justice reports less than 2% of all violent crimes against juveniles involve kidnapping. 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I'd like to thank the Humboldt County District Attorney's Office for supporting this abuse awareness series, because the truth works.
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7: Well, a top federal financial regulator is investigating former Representative Adam Kinzinger
6: for
7: prediction market trades he made.
6: Yeah.
7: See, he was betting on whether or not he would get a pardon by Joe Biden.
8: Unreal.
7: And he said, hey, I read the rules at the time. There was nothing wrong with that. And I wasn't in Congress at the time. I had no knowledge, no insider knowledge.
9: But you guys won. You guys held. You know, democracies are not defined by our bad days.
10: No, it's whether or not you're going to get pardoned.
11: Right. Crying Adam Kinzinger, he's a super crier. I never saw the guy not crying. He's always crying.
6: That's funny on social media. I did a little post on that today. And like 3 or 4 responses were, isn't he a super crier?
7: Never seen the guy not crying.
10: Right. We got to get the Jim Rod.
12: When the going gets tough.
13: Damn it, this is too hard.
12: The dumb get dumber.
14: All right, Dan.
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13: I love the poorly educated.
10: Super intelligent, super crier, whatever. All right, Nimrods in the News. We go to Virginia. Dude, this guy's on his motorcycle doing 72 and a 25.
6: Oh, my.
10: He's flying. The local police department just released the body cam footage from the traffic stop. And the dude is trying to tell him he was just trying to get to McDonald's.
15: I was moving a little quick, wasn't I?
16: Yeah, way too quick.
15: I was trying to hit the McDonald's breakfast. I know I was making it.
16: Coming from there here is like 2 minutes.
15: I know.
16: Let me see driver's license.
15: I got you. I was rushing. I woke up late.
16: Wow, I can see you were rushing. 72 is way too fast.
10: Yeah. Cop said the thing is going to fly off that bike is you. 72, somebody pulls in front of you. Dude, you're done. Not to mention other drivers, pedestrians, everything else.
6: Power of the McGriddle.
10: Not the McMuffin, the McGriddle. Yeah. There's a difference, isn't there?
7: Right.
10: It's the maple syrup. And that's Nimrod's in the news.

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9: News update, David Van Camp.
10: Well, you know, you got Jack Smith testifying in front of senators today. This is the former special counsel who maybe bended a few rules and constitutional amendments in order to go after
11: a couple here and there.
10: Yeah, Donald Trump. This is a funny flashback. Remember when CNN was just, I mean, wrapped by the fact that they saw Jack Smith getting a Subway sandwich?
9: Oh, yeah.
10: On the street in D.C. This is July 2023.
12: Jack Smith going to Subway today is a message to Donald Trump. Mm-hmm. Donald Trump tries to intimidate people. He tries to bully people. He tries to scare you away. That was Jack Smith with no words and a simple $5 sub in his hand saying, I'm here. I'm not going anywhere.
13: Yeah, the imagery was intentional and spoke volume.
10: He was buying a sandwich.
9: My gosh. All right. Yeah. We got to get to Nimrod. Right. My goodness, man.
14: When the going gets tough.
15: Damn it, this is too hard.
14: The dumb get dumber.
16: All right, Dean.
14: It's Nimrod's in the News on the Markley, Van Camp, and Robbins Show.
17: I love the poorly educated.
9: All right. Nimrod's the news. Well, we got this 19-year-old college student, Brian Schaefer. He damaged 17 vehicles. Then he asked ChatGPT if he could go to jail for vandalism. Now, the cops later found the conversation on his phone and charged him.
11: Oh, my.
9: And now more details are coming out about what Ryan and Chat talked about. Chat told Ryan it was a serious crime, but added, since you've already done it, what matters now is damage control. Stay low-key. Told him not to talk to the authorities without a lawyer. The thing is, it was that conversation that was problematic. There's another part of this conversation after the damage control. Kid said, I'm back at my apartment eating mozzarella sticks. Chat said, right now, that's the best place you could be. The less noise you make, the better your odds of staying out of trouble. And that's Nimrod's in the News.
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11: The Markley Van Camp and Robin Show. Maybe you've heard people talking about the weight loss injections. 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
4: Debris, but no people. I'm Carmen Roberts, Fox News. The Coast Guard finds debris from a missing air ambulance off the coast of Nantucket, but now the urgent search is focusing on the six people who were on board.
5: The medical transport jet was traveling from Bermuda to Boston on an active medevac operation when the FAA told the Coast Guard it had lost contact in the early morning hours on Saturday. Among the six people on board were four Canadians and two Bermudians. There's been an extensive search for the missing Gulfstream G-100. Several helicopters, fixed-wing aircraft, and ships have searched about 2,840 square miles of ocean.
4: Fox's Max Gordon. The Coast Guard is sending sonar to the site to search the sea floor. The head of Tennessee's prison system is resigning after the state's failed lethal injection of convicted killer Krista Pike left her hospitalized on a ventilator.
6: There were bipartisan calls for this prison chief to step down, so now he's resigning, as this is Tennessee's second failed execution just this year. Pike's attorney says she is still alive, but on a ventilator, fighting for her life. Tennessee officials are announcing there will be an independent review into Pike's botched execution. The former U.S. attorney, Ed Stanton, will be conducting this. The governor's office saying the independent review will seek to determine if protocol was followed and consider whether additional recommendations are necessary.
4: Fox's Madison Scarpino reporting. Outrage against the U.S. military on Okinawa. U.S. Marine is accused of killing a local woman and robbing her. Japanese police say the 20-year-old Marine stationed at Futenma Air Base entered a Naha hotel with the 39-year-old woman and left alone. Kyoto News reports her body was found in a room where she appears to have been strangled. The arrest comes amid long-standing tensions over the heavy U.S. military presence on Okinawa. 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
4: We're learning more about the fly-by co-pilot.
11: The captain of the flight describing what those initial moments were like in a call with Israeli Prime Minister Benjamin Netanyahu. He said, "My first thought was there was catastrophic damage to the aircraft." The investigation into the co-pilot continues as the AP named Hammam al-Hammami as the suspect. Al-Hammami reportedly used an axe in the attack that may have already been inside the cockpit. The Omani national has been banned from flying in Oman due to his extremist views. Questions do remain about the vetting process that allowed him to be hired by Fly Dubai and co-pilot a flight to Israel. At this point, no additional links have been disclosed to foreign governments, including Iran, despite President Trump discussing possible ties.
4: Fox's Trey Yankston, Tel Aviv. President Trump reportedly posted Senator Tom Cotton's phone number online as the senator refuses to support a bill making daylight saving time permanent. GOP Senator John Kennedy tells NBC's Meet the Press.
12: He can be tempestuous. He can go from zero to a-hole in about 3 seconds. I don't think he should have given out Tom's cell phone number. I don't think that's going to help convince Tom.
4: And daylight saving time ends on November 1st. And Halle Berry fires back after her ex accuses her of hitting their kid.
13: Halle Berry's attorney Marina Back is telling Fox News Digital that claims made by her ex, Oliver Martinez, of abusing her son are meritless and deliberately misleading. Martinez was granted a temporary restraining order from the actress and is seeking sole custody of their 12-year-old son, alleging she physically and emotionally abused the boy. Martinez added, in part, according to People, that she physically abused Maceo by jumping on him, putting her hands around his neck, and choking him. A hearing for the restraining order, which remains in force, is set for October 16th. Michelle Polino, Fox News.
4: And Dolly Parton's musical is offering 30,000 free tickets to New York City public middle and high school students during the show's first year. I'm Carmen Roberts. This is Fox News.
14: I pledge allegiance to the flag of the United States of America and to the republic for which it stands, one nation under God, indivisible, with liberty and justice for all. My name is Milton Abbott. I was born in Arcata, California. I was in the Air Force from 1954 to 1957. I served with the Lackland Air Force Base as a basic training instructor, and then I went to Schilling Air Force Base, and I worked with the division adjutant. I was TDY to England for 3 months and got out of the service in 1957.
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0: history isn't just in textbooks. It's the story of us, the United States. 2026 marks 250 years of America. And throughout the year, Bill Hemmer takes listeners on a journey through the 250 most impactful moments in American history. From the spark of revolution to the battles for freedom. 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
1: I'm Roxanne Evans. Tensions remain high. Iran says the Strait of Hormuz will remain closed until the U.S. meets their conditions. Fox's Trey Yingst in Israel.
2: There's also an ongoing U.S. naval blockade that is crippling the Iranian economy. And we're starting to see those inflation numbers rise inside of Iran. And the currency is weakening. And so at this point, there is no diplomatic progress being made.
1: Oil is still moving through the waterway. Officials say thousands more troops are on their way to the Middle East. And the White House ramping up its AI task force to keep the U.S. ahead in the technology race. The president tapping Jay Clayton, his director of national intelligence, to lead a new superintelligence force to ensure that America continues to lead the world. 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
3: Frazier goes back an inch farther, he'll wind up in a ringside seat. Ali swings with the left, Ali swings with the right. 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
4: Everybody just gathered around, organized. And it was orderly. No kids were out of hand. They just wanted to talk. Two strikes, throwing tear gas, and the kids were picking up and throwing them back at the cops. And they chased the kids over the hill. The cops were boxed in. There was kids all around them. All of a sudden, cops got trigger happy and shot kids.
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0: 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Stacey Keach, Sean Astin, Michael York, and Kristen Bell provide the voices for some of Jesus' notable followers. 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
9: The United Nations AI for Good Global Commission held its first meeting in Geneva, Switzerland. It brought together top tech executives and heads of state to lay out guardrails and a path forward for AI. The meeting comes after the UN's first ever AI governance summit, where UN Secretary General Antonio Guterres argued innovation needs guardrails.
10: Experiment is being run on our own societies without a plan and without consent. And that is not sustainable, and it is not acceptable.
9: The Commission's goals include promoting public trust in AI, building infrastructure, and accelerating the use of artificial intelligence around the world. But of course, there is the risk of overregulation. That, plus the growing popularity of open source models from China, have AI policy experts arguing that the U.S. has to be part of the regulation conversation. For Fox on Tech, I'm Madison Allworth, Fox Business.
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11: It came about by not having a family, by being born without a father. I'm on the wrong side of the law the minute I was born, and I stand strong inside of it.
12: The district attorney's office and I personally and the Los Angeles Police Department are all exceedingly happy with this verdict. We expected the verdict, but until that clerk reads the verdict, you never know.
13: I think the public's reaction has been, we did need to know this information. We had a right to know it.
14: Jim was buried in a simple ceremony with only a few friends present because those of us who knew him intimately wanted to avoid all the notoriety and circus-like atmosphere that surrounded the deaths of such other rock personalities.
15: I'd just like to say before we start off with the concert that to thank you all for coming here.
5: 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News as it happened.
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0: I'm Ashley Dvorkin with the Fox Celebrity Profile with Jason Isaacs. Isaacs and Gillian Anderson lead the book-to-screen journey, The Salt Path, as a couple forcibly removed from their home on a 630-mile trek in southwest England, seeking solace in nature.
1: They're such enormously different people in the way that Gillian and I are. I'm very outgoing, and I get in the morning to work, to make up trailer. I put music on very loudly. We all dance and sing. Gillian likes to sit in the quiet in the dark.
2: An attorney for convicted killer Krista Pike says she remains unconscious and on a hospital ventilator after last week's botched execution in Tennessee. The prison chief is resigning and the state's opening an independent investigation.
3: State Attorney General tells Fox, we need to know what happened. The governor's office saying the independent review will seek to determine if protocol was followed and consider whether additional recommendations are necessary.
2: Fox's Madison Scarpino. The Coast Guard found a debris field, but no sign of the six people on board the air ambulance that disappeared yesterday off the Nantucket coast.
4: A vessel with sonar is being dispatched to the debris field so that they can search the sea floor. The Coast Guard says they will continue to search until they are confident that if there were any survivors, they would have been found.
2: Fox's Max Gordon reporting the plane was en route from the Bahamas to Boston. 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
5: 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Just click listen, then swipe right and hear the latest news updates on your time. 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
10: 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Criminal Gary Gilmore.
12: I simply accepted a sentence that was given to me. I've accepted sentences all my life.
13: By an affirmative vote of a majority of the members of the Board of Pardons of the state of Utah, the death sentence imposed on Gary Gilmore will not be commuted or lessened.
14: I let the American people down, and I have to carry that burden with me for the rest of my life.
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17: Next week, there will be a small but meaningful change in our Fox News statewide surveys. So far, we've been measuring views of registered voters. Now that we're about 6 weeks out, we'll also break out likely voters on Senate and governor vote preference. Here's why that distinction matters. Not everybody votes. For example, in the 2024 presidential election, around two-thirds of those who were eligible ended up voting. That equals about 90 million eligible Americans not voting. When conducting election surveys, we strive to identify people who will actually cast a ballot. To figure out who that is, we use a statistical model that relies on the respondents' age, race, education, and marital status, as well as a series of questions like, how interested are you in the upcoming elections? People can only realistically answer those questions within a few weeks of the election, and that's right about now. I'm Dana Blanton. That's your Poll Parade.

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3: News. I'm Roxanne Evans. A massive search continues off Nantucket for six people aboard a medical jet that disappeared on a flight from Bermuda to Boston. The Coast Guard says debris has been found as crews continue searching the ocean floor. Cornell University President Michael Kotlikoff calling the alleged gang rape of a female student deeply disturbing, addressing the backlash. He says the university must do better.
4: We must do everything we can to prevent what happened to Jane Doe and everyone before her, and anyone after her, from ever happening again.
3: Attorneys for some of the accused claim their clients are innocent. Iran says the Strait of Hormuz remains closed until conditions are met, including lifting sanctions. This is more U.S. troops are on their way to the Middle East. 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
5: Black, it felt like a tomb. 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
10: It came about by not having a family, by being born without a father. 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
11: The district attorney's office and I personally and the Los Angeles Police Department are all exceedingly happy with this verdict. We expected the verdict, but until that clerk reads the verdict, you never know.
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9: Peace now. News as it happened. News as it happens.
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22: On March 5th, 1946, Sir Winston Churchill gave his famous Iron Curtain speech at Westminster College in Missouri. The speech was deemed by many to mark the onset of the Cold War.
26: From Stettin in the Baltic to Trieste in the Adriatic, an iron curtain has descended across the continent. Behind that line lie all the capitals of the ancient states of Central and Eastern Europe. All these famous cities and the populations around them lie in what I must call the Soviet sphere. And all our subjects, in one form or another, not only to Soviet influence, but to a very high and in some cases increasing measure of control from Moscow. This is certainly not the liberated Europe we fought to build up.
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